sunlight streaming.

0: doesn't matter the genre the singer is from.
1: Or the land of the free.
0: And it doesn't matter if they sing the rest of the song fairly straight. Like, people will get to that last part of the song and do something completely different. Sometimes they scat or add their own words.
1: On a land of the free.
0: They pull a Mariah Carey because, well, they are Mariah Carey. This happens so often, I think most Americans have sort of accepted it as a fact. But this sort of thing just doesn't go down like that in other countries. Like, if you take the UK, where I was born, like that national anthem. I have no earthly idea why I would even begin to put my own spin on it. The ad-libbing thing is not really something Brits do to God Save the King, right? Like, you just kind of wish King Charles a happy, victorious life and you keep it pushing. But when I told some of my co-workers at This American Life about this, they were incredulous. Like, surely other countries play around with the end of their national anthems. It's the end of a song, dude. Like, what else are you going to do? I heard all that, and I took it personally. So I set out to prove them wrong. I spoke to 5 musicologists about this at places like Stanford, Berkeley, UNC, and they all agreed with me. What American singers do at the end of a national anthem is something you really don't see much in other countries. And there are a bunch of reasons for that. Like, for one, Francis Scott Key, who wrote the lyrics to the Star Spangled Banner, specifically chose a melody that's designed for showing off. This is very different from other national anthems, which are often marches or hymns. The tune Scott Key picked came from a musician's club in England and was basically the equivalent of one of those songs you use at a talent show to show your incredible range and voice. In fact, that's why the song is so hard for most of us to sing. The original tune has this kind of you can't sing with us energy.

I'm Pia Chattopadhyay, and you're listening to The Sunday Magazine. We have some time now to pay tribute to a musical icon. Bonnie Tyler died a few days ago. The Welsh singer was well known for one of her biggest hits, Total Eclipse of the Heart, and this song, which was her first number one hit here in Canada. From 1978, here is Bonnie Tyler with It's a Heartache.

lived here for at least four generations. I'd like to share the surnames of other families, patriarchs and matriarchs, that I can remember. Ball, Tolliver,

0: Stephen Gregory is joining us from Montreal, Quebec. Hi there, Stephen. What's your question for my two guests?
1: Well, the question is really for one of my favorite generals, Andrew Leslie. General Leslie, it's great to hear you on the radio waves again. I know that you must be very pleased to see the commitment of our federal government. When you were commander of the Army, you didn't have the luxuries that may be afforded to our new commanders. I'm really concerned about how we repatriate our defense industrial base. And I know that you know the defense industrial base is heavily concentrated or dominated by foreign primes. And we have a commitment from our government to buy Canadian. And of course, that would mean the development of small and medium-sized enterprises across the country. But the barrier to that is our procurement process. Do you know of any suggestions that have been made to DND and to the Public Service Procurement Canada that would streamline that process and truly open up the defense industrial base to a Canadian small and medium-sized enterprise?
0: Stephen, thank you very much for that question. I'm going to, Andrew, maybe I could ask you to put that question a little bit into context first for folks who don't know quite as much about the military and military spending. Clearly, Stephen is very well informed, and we have lots of folks listening who might not understand the entirety of what he's saying about the domestic industrial base, for example, and what that means about national defense and the procurement piece. I think could also be really opaque for people. Maybe you could open that piece up a little bit and then, of course, answer Stephen's question.
2: Great. So over the previous 15 to 20 years, a variety of governments grew complacent and essentially it was a lot easier to buy from the United States. And it was a lot easier to rely on them to do the heavy lifting in terms of setting up the factories and the skilled technologies involved. And also, it was essentially out of sight, out of mind, so they didn't have to think about it too hard. And we grew over-dependent, and we have grown over-dependent on essentially buying American. Not because we're anti-American, but because it's illogical to have 75 cents on every dollar spent on defense equipment going to one nation. And if you think in the context of a global alliance structure such as NATO, it only makes sense to see what other technologies are out there. How many jobs can we create in Canada by building these weapon systems or this infrastructure? What new friends will we make by buying submarines from them or tanks? Or search and rescue aircraft, and the list goes on. And the dramatic changes over the last 12 to 14 months, I think, are breathtakingly simple in the sense that I believe Prime Minister Carney has seen for himself that we probably had the worst and slowest defense procurement system out of all the NATO nations. And the only way to deal with that has been for him to say, we are buying this, we are buying that, we're going to go to Germany and get submarines, we're going to go to Sweden and get components for search and awareness aircraft, patrol aircraft, we're going to go to Germany and get whatever we're getting from there, and the list goes on. So we needed a forcing function, which has been brought about by the rise of dictators in China and Russia and Belarus and North Korea and elsewhere. And by realization by the senior leadership in government that, okay, we have to get much more serious about defense, and we have to build up the industrial base, which is not only the big companies, but it's the tens of thousands of smaller ones that contribute to complex weapon systems. And it's starting to happen.
0: Thank you very much, Andrew. And Stephen, thank you very much for that question. It certainly takes a lot of knowledge to understand some of these pieces of military spending, procurement, what it will mean as more funds are directed towards military development. If you also have a question at home as you're listening to Stephen's question or Andrew and Alexander explaining some of the Canadian military's focus at the moment, defense strategy or security alliance, maybe coming out of Wednesday's meeting in Turkey with all NATO leaders leaders coming together for their annual summit. You have questions about where our relationships sit right now. There's been a lot of focus on where the United States sits in relation to other members, but where's Canada right now? How are we getting along with our European, with other European allied nations? How are we getting along in the security context when it comes to the United States? You can reach us at 1-888-416-8333. Again, that's 1-888-416-8333. Françoise Bélanger is joining us now from Fredericton, New Brunswick. Hi there.
3: Hello.
0: What's your question for Andrew and Alexander today?
3: Well, my question is more of a rhetorical question because I actually have a commentary, and because I'm French, I look for my words, so you'll have to be patient with me, okay?
0: That's okay.
3: Okay, so my question basically is, what is this turning Canada into a militarized, war-ready machine country? What is that going to change in the image that Canada has in this world of being a peacekeeping, peacemaking nation? And yes, we have alliances with other military, with other countries that have a military. We share a common defense system through NATO. But why do we have to placate the Americans and become bellicose and belligerent like they are? I mean, we are not a war-making nation. Canada does not have that footprint in the world. And I agree more with the Prime Minister of Spain, who says the President of the United States should stop bullying countries in NATO into wanting to militarize. Basically, what it is wanting to buy arms from the Americans because they have a military-industrial complex, and we have to join that game with them. I don't believe that Canada is going to win at becoming militarized like that and spending billions of dollars on war machinery instead of getting us all doctors. The Americans don't worry about health care for their citizens. They put their money on military machines. But we have a social net here. We're just like Spain in that respect. We take care of our citizens. And should we not be concentrating on extending our hand and friendship to other nations and realizing that we do not have a defendable border? The best defense for Canada is friendship, and not being belligerent, not being pro-American, bullying.
0: Françoise,
3: that's my question. Has that been explored as a possibility that we say, you know what, we don't want to be like that? We want to be Canada.
0: Thank you very much, Françoise. I have to say, even if you felt like you were going to struggle in English, I didn't hear you struggling at all. You've made your point very, very clearly. And thank you so much for bringing a very different aspect into this conversation. As we've been talking about increasing military power, you're really asking about Canada as a peacemaker instead of a war maker. You're wondering about free education, free healthcare, what happens to vulnerable communities. I'm going to guess, Alexander, that that tension is not one that will be a surprise to you, and we haven't made room for it in this conversation so far. How does Canada justify some of the spending in the context of a cost of living crisis, in the context of people struggling to find functioning ERs that are able to take them in an emergency, schools that have children in effectively externalized classrooms because populations have gotten too big and there aren't enough teachers? I mean, there are a lot of social problems at home where that money would be very, very useful. How do we place some of that into context for people?
4: So first of all, I think that perspective articulated by the caller is perfectly legitimate, and it's one that we should all wrestle with as we think through these questions. I think there is also still a fundamental misconception within much of the Canadian public that it's only the President of the United States who wants us to spend more on defense. There's not only bipartisan consensus within the United States that Canada is not doing enough on defense. There's increasingly consensus even amongst our, to use the term used by our caller, friends in Europe who feel that we have not done enough. that there's no shortage of anecdotes of, say, Canadian soldiers having to rely on their Danish

Lawyer Nakinyo Magairo, like the wardens I spoke to, seemed doubtful that this was a game for innocent hobbyists, and that ants, like other types of wildlife, are part of a much larger smuggling route from the great coastal port of Mombasa outwards towards the world. And despite the best efforts of Kenya Wildlife Service, a quick look online on ant forums reveals that exotic ant species are readily available to buy by those willing to pay.

0: Well, the water's still there and people are sort of discussing. I think discussions will go on for a long, long, long time. So wetlands has always been the victim of other people's ideas and economic interests and that sort of thing. So it's only recently that people are really starting to appreciate the importance of wetlands. People are going to have to start taking them much more seriously. And in a sense, the Irpin situation in Ukraine is symbolic of that.
1: For Canadian wetland ecologist Rebecca Rooney, the fact young people took wetlands seriously when an ecosystem in Ontario was threatened is a source of hope. At the University of Waterloo, she teaches an introductory ecology and evolution course,
2: which has somewhere between 300 and 500 students in it every year. And these are 17, 18-year-olds. And in my classes, they express anxiety, fear, grief. They are really struggling with the reality of inheriting this damaged environment and the apparent disregard for that legacy that, you know, that they see among adults. And one of the things that I think can help is engaging in wetland conservation, because when we are successful in stewarding the land, when we are successful in protecting habitat against the threats of development, it really has an effect that's quite renewing. And I have to say, like, the fight over the Duffins Creek wetland, a provincially significant wetland between sort of Pickering and Ajax, you know, on the north shore of Lake Ontario, that was threatened under a minister's zoning order to be developed as part of this Durham Live project. I think CBC reported that it was to become an Amazon warehouse. And a couple of young people really initiated a community movement. They started a phone zap that grew into a shoe protest. And for me, it was so inspiring to see these young people engage on... It's emotional. But to see them engage, you know, with their politicians, with their local politicians, and demand action. And the wetland, at least for now, is saved. And I think that is, you know, we need to take a lesson from young people that if we want to leave for our children and our grandchildren the same kind of opportunity, the same quality environment that we benefited from, then we need to become active stewards to ensure that those habitats, those wetlands in particular, are protected.
1: We end this documentary with some final words from the wise Thoreau. Another reminder that wetlands are not wastelands, but places where we are restored.
3: My temple is the swamp. When I would recreate myself, I seek the darkest wood, the thickest and most impenetrable, and to the citizen, most dismal swamp. I seem to have reached a new world. So wild a place, far away from human society. What's the need of visiting far-off mountains and bogs if a half hour's walk will carry me into such wildness and novelty?
4: 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This program was produced by Mary Link. Special thanks to Jeff Douglas. Technical production, Danielle Duval and Pat Martin. Web producer, Lisa Ayuso. Senior producer, Nicola Lukšić. Greg Kelly is the executive producer of Ideas. And I'm Nala Ayed.
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8: This is World Report. Good morning. I'm Marcia Young. At least 27 people are dead after a fire at a Bangkok bar. More than 25 people were seriously injured. Investigators are trying to find out how it started and are looking into possible negligence. As Laura Westbrook reports from Hong Kong, there are questions about emergency exits being obstructed.
9: Forensic investigators are combing through the blackened entrance of the Rongbeer Natlap Prao bar in Bangkok. Firefighters were called to the scene just after midnight on Monday. Footage showed flames blasting out of the entrance of the bar in the popular Chatuchak district as patrons fled through the front door of the venue. Firefighters were reportedly able to bring the flames under control in about half an hour. Eyewitnesses reported that the fire started near the bar's stage and quickly spread. Thailand's Prime Minister Anutin Charanvirakul visited the site.
10: As far as we know, from what we asked the musicians who were at the scene, they said there was smoke coming out from the cutout near the stage, and then the lights suddenly went out, and there was a blasting sound.
9: Some victims were forced to shelter from the flames after being unable to reach the fire exits.
10: Most of the victims ran to the back of the building, into the bathroom, and there was no clear sign of a fire exit.
9: Preliminary investigations suggest the fire could have been caused by an electrical short circuit in an air conditioner, but no cause has yet been given. As the probe gets underway, questions are being asked about why the fire spread so quickly and why people were unable to get out. Laura Westbrook for CBC News, Hong Kong.
8: The diplomatic framework between the U.S. and Iran is being further tested. A cycle of strikes and counterstrikes has erupted across the Gulf. Locations in Jordan and Oman were struck by Iranian missiles. As Crystal Gomansing reports, the region is bracing for escalation.
11: The memorandum of understanding is on life support.
12: Ali Vaez, Iran project director at the crisis group think tank, says if things continue on the current path, an escalation is not far off.
11: This could go wrong in so many ways, and tensions could spiral out of control very quickly. And I'm afraid the next round is likely to be much sharper, even if shorter.
12: An American bombardment Sunday hit multiple Iranian targets after Iran attacked a ship in the Strait of Hormuz. This morning, Jordanian officials said its military intercepted four missiles. For the most part, it has avoided incoming threats from Iran, despite hosting a U.S. airbase. Oman was also targeted. Iranian state TV broadcast statements from the Islamic Revolutionary Guards Corps saying it destroyed fuel storage tanks, Patriot air defense systems, and radar units across the Gulf. The U.S. agency, CENTCOM, has not said what, if anything, was hit. In a brief telephone interview on Sunday with the Reuters news agency, U.S. President Donald Trump said we're beating them up, referring to the strikes this past weekend. Trump said he considers the ceasefire over while leaving the door open to further talks. Crystal Gomansing, CBC News, London.
8: Health officials in the Democratic Republic of Congo say the number of deaths in the Ebola outbreak has passed 700. More than 1,900 cases are confirmed. Officials say infections from the virus have spread to two new provinces. The rare strain of Ebola has now been detected in five provinces in the east of DRC. Toronto police are still searching for suspects after two people were killed at a weekend festival. Several other people were injured when a gunfight broke out during Salsa on St. Clair on Saturday. The CBC's Philip Lee Shannock has the latest.
13: This community works so hard. I don't think it's a reflection of the area.
14: Jennifer Goulet says residents are still processing a reckless act of violence at a crowded festival. But she says the community that hosts Canada's largest celebration of Latino music and culture is resilient.
13: I think it is likely some kind of isolated incident. The community here is so fortified. Everybody works so hard to support one another.
14: Toronto police say two men began firing at each other while in a crowd of 13,000 people. Restaurant owner Harsh Chawla says he sheltered as many as he could.
15: And the patio was full of customers, so we all ducked. We brought everybody in the restaurant. We made sure everybody was safe.
14: Bernardo Cisternas, who lives in the area, says people need to be reassured that the many summer festivals in the city are safe.
16: I think it's for the city to respond in a very loud way and take back control of what we used to be, which was a safe city, a clean city.
14: Deputy Chief Frank Barrado says despite the shooting, the city is safe.
17: We are 3 million people, and unfortunately we are not completely immune to some of the things that happen globally, quite frankly. But Toronto is an extremely safe city.
14: He says two guns were found at the scene and investigators have lots of witnesses and video evidence. No arrests have been made. Philip Shannock, CBC News, Toronto.
8: Trade relations between Canada and the U.S. remain strictly on the rocks. A multi-million dollar backlog of banned U.S. alcohol adding fuel to the fire. The U.S., the rest of the country, has found ways to offload their banned U.S. booze. Ontario has not. The province is holding on to roughly $80 million in booze stockpile. As Colin Butler reports, the situation is increasingly irritating U.S. diplomats.
18: I haven't seen anyone talk about what's going to happen with that inventory.
19: That's Marvin Ryder, a marketing professor at McMaster University. Ontario's liquor board says it spent $8 million storing the stranded American inventory. 97% is still within its normal shelf life and 3% expired.
20: Chaos. Absolute chaos.
19: Stacey Kyle is the executive director of British Columbia's Import Vintners and Spirits Association. She says warehouses are built around predictable inventory, not millions of dollars worth of returned alcohol arriving all at once. British Columbia found a way to move or sell off at least some of its existing American inventory. Ontario has not. U.S. Ambassador Pete Hoekstra even ended his recent 4th of July speech with a wish.
21: Next year, hopefully we can all take a toast of American bourbon legally in the province of Ontario.
19: Colin Butler, CBC News, London, Ontario.
8: They're the size of a poppy seed or sesame seed, but they can cause severe illness. Ticks are becoming a growing problem across Canada. And while many people are familiar with Lyme disease, another tick-borne illness is also making Canadians sick. Tashauna Reid has the details.
22: Really thirsty. I was headachy. My body ached. I had pains in my stomach.
23: In 2021, when Alice Hinther came down with severe flu-like symptoms, she assumed she had COVID. When her condition got worse, she went to hospital in Kingston, Ontario. But tests for COVID and Lyme disease were negative. Doctors were puzzled.
22: He said, "We don't know what's wrong with you, but all your vitals are failing."
23: Then she was tested for another tick-borne illness, anaplasmosis. It was positive. A new case study in the Canadian Medical Association Journal is raising awareness to how serious it can be. Dr. Michael Kwan at the Ottawa Hospital is a co-author.
24: Infection and inflammation in organs such as the brain, lungs, heart, or low blood cell count.
23: Anaplasmosis is transmitted by the black-legged tick, the same tick that transmits Lyme disease, and its presence is growing. Curtis Russell is with Public Health Ontario.
25: 2024, we had about 162 cases, and in 2025, we had about 315 cases.
23: Nova Scotia, Manitoba, and Quebec are also seeing more cases. Experts say if you're enjoying the outdoors, wear long-sleeved, light-colored clothing, use insect repellent, and most importantly, do a tick check.
25: Check around your hairline, your armpits, your groin area, the back of your legs. Look to see if there's any ticks crawling.
23: Alice Hinther was treated with antibiotics and made a full recovery.
22: Just be aware of symptoms. Don't ignore them.
23: The experience hasn't stopped her from enjoying the outdoors. Tashana Reed, CBC News, Toronto.
0: Madonna is making history. This is her new song, I Feel So Free. It is from Madonna's new hit album, Confessions 2. It's jumped to number one on the Billboard 200 charts. She is the first artist in history to have number one albums in four different decades. It's also her first album of the 2020s. Madonna is now just the fourth artist to earn at least 10 number one albums on the Billboard 200 chart. She's also one of four artists with 10 number one songs on the Billboard Hot 100. She joins the Beatles, Taylor Swift, and Drake. That is the latest national and international news from World Report. I'm Marcia Young.
1: 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Welcome to Cross Country Spotlight, highlights from Checkup's live show on Sunday. And you're about to hear some road rage stories.
2: Everyone's always talking about don't have road rage. I'm a honk my horn. You want to honk at me, I'm a honk at you.
3: You can't help but laugh or shake your head in disgust. It just, you know, when you hear these things every day about brakes standing in front of people, cutting them off, giving them the finger, you know.
4: They try reversing into me. That doesn't go their way. So they turn around and swerve and try and push me into a bridge with a 200-foot drop to frozen water.
1: It's shocking how dramatically anger among drivers can escalate. A 2025 Léger survey found that 56% of Canadians admitted to at least one incident of road rage, while 81% say they have witnessed it. We're breaking down how daily commutes and weekend grocery runs can turn hostile, and what you can do to keep your family safe. Our question, what's the moment when another driver made you say, I can't believe they just did that? What's your road rage story? Here's some highlights from the show. We're hoping to hear your stories about anger and frustration in the roads, maybe from you, maybe something you've seen. I think some of the stories are going to be lighthearted. Others are going to be more serious and occasionally even frightening. And our first story fits into that category. We're going to call our first guest Gloria. We're not using her real name to avoid identifying those involved with this story. And I spoke with Gloria a little bit earlier today. She's in Alberta. Hi.
5: Good morning, Ian.
1: So this incident happened 3 years ago. It started when you were out for breakfast with your partner at the time, and then you went to a store where there was a slow lineup. Tell us what happened.
5: Well, we were in line to pick up an auto part. It was a Saturday, and which is customarily a very busy day for retail. And he got very agitated being held up in the line, and he insisted we leave. So when we got in the car, I checked on other resources in the community where I might pick up the part at that time. So we started heading in that direction. And before we hit the freeway, he corrected very quickly. And I could feel the anger and the tension building. And he started going in a different direction toward our home, and accelerating beyond what I consider a safe speed. And he is a very good driver, as am I. However, there are safety issues when you're speeding. And I asked him to slow down, and I realized that it was best for me just to lie low and say nothing. We traveled for about 3 or 4 kilometers toward our home. And at the last intersection before our neighborhood, there was a car beside us. And I noticed the two men glanced at each other, and people often glance at each other. And when the light turned green, they both accelerated too quickly. It went from two lanes to a single lane with cars parked in the curb lane. And they started passing each other. And as we turned the final corner to approach our street, the other driver passed on the driver's side of our car and quite literally sped past us and angle parked
6: in front of us while we were still driving, stopped his car and jumped out, at which point the man that was driving the car I was in stopped his car, and between the seat and the door of the car, unbeknownst to me, was a crowbar. And he pulled that out, which scared me terribly, and got out of the car. But in his rage, he did not engage the park brake. So the car continued to roll toward the other vehicle and the man. And I started screaming at that point, stop. I had to kind of clamber over the console to engage the brake, by which time the man had escaped being hit and the cars impacted. They were both out of the cars at this point. The guy, rather than exchanging any information at all, because there had been a collision, he did a U-turn and took off. We did a police report, which you are expected to do when there's been a collision. And I will leave it at that.
7: Yeah.
6: Soon after that, I made the decision, having seen that anger escalate to rage into what I would consider almost a psychotic break, scared me terribly, enough so that I knew I had to reevaluate this relationship and make some plans for my future.
7: Yeah, so you left this partner, you moved away from your home. That's how shaken, more than shaken, you were by this. Had you ever seen anything in his behavior before that matched what happened on the road?
6: I had never seen anything escalate to that degree. I had seen anger when there was alcohol involved, but there was no alcohol involved.
7: You spend a lot of time on the road yourself. You drive for a living. Has that incident had any impact on how you drive?
6: It has, and in my personal vehicle as well. What I learned from that experience is once that switch flips in a person, there is absolutely you have no knowledge of what may come next. So if people are driving unsafely around me while I'm at work or in my car, I don't look at them. I don't speed up. I try to leave a safe amount of distance. Sometimes I will even, pull over and stop.
7: Yeah. I mean, I'm learning a lot listening to you, including just imagining encounters I've had, and had that other driver pulled out a crowbar, I'm not sure what my plan would have been. Gloria, thank you so much for sharing your story with us. I'm sorry you went through it, but I appreciate hearing it.
6: Thanks so much, Ian.
7: And we're calling her Gloria in order not to identify the person that she's talking about who was responsible for that road rage incident. She is in Alberta. Road rage isn't just hitting the horn or giving the finger. It can quickly become, as we heard, dangerous. Like in Oshawa, Ontario, on Canada Day, when a woman was charged after stabbing another driver. To understand what's behind the rage, we're joined by Julie Christensen. She's a psychotherapist who specializes in working with anger. She's also the author of the book, The Rise of Rage, Harnessing the Most Misunderstood Emotion. And she'll be with us for the rest of the show. She joins us now from St. Catharines, Ontario. Hi, Julie.
9: Hi.
7: We have probably all gotten frustrated by something another driver does, but biologically, what is it that flips the switch in our brains that turns a minor frustration into full-blown aggressive behavior?
9: Right. Great question. So what happens typically is that anger shows up as a signal to let us know that there's a problem that's occurring that needs fixing, but we haven't been taught how to identify that signal, and certainly not what to do with it when we experience it. So typically there are four signals or four triggers that spark anger. The first is when a rule is broken. The second is when a boundary is violated. The third is when our needs or expectations are not being met. And lastly, when we are trying to attain a goal and we feel like something is interfering with or thwarting that goal attainment. And this often happens when we're behind the wheel. People break the rules of the road. They violate our space boundaries. They tailgate. They brake check. You know, they do these sorts of things. Or pedestrians run out into traffic thinking that they have enough time to get across the street and they're not crossing at a crosswalk. So whether that's a rule being broken or a boundary being violated, that can get us frustrated very quickly. And certainly if we have an expectation of being safe while we're on the road and we feel that other drivers are endangering our safety, that will also get us riled up, as much as the need to get somewhere on time. If we're in a rush, that kind of bleeds into the goal attainment. I need to get somewhere. I have a meeting. I have an appointment and people are driving too slowly, or there's traffic, or there's construction. And so any number of those things or combination of them can lead us to get quite heated when we're behind the wheel of a vehicle.
7: That's such a great analysis, and I'm sure it resonates with a lot of people. I think with me, the number that first one on the list is really a big one. I have this feeling that, like, don't they know they're not supposed to do that? And I want to set it right. I want them to know that they've broken the rules. Like a completely pointless goal on my part. But anyway, there you go. But it's more than just those four things or some of those four things being violated, because some people get so mad behind the wheel in a way that I feel like they, in some cases, maybe they don't exhibit that level of anger elsewhere. Maybe I'm wrong about that. But what is it about some people that puts them in these, that enrages them when these things happen?
9: Mm-hmm. Well, we all have this area in the brain called the limbic system. And in the limbic system, there's this little, you know, very tiny nut-shaped thing called the amygdala. And the amygdala within the limbic system is responsible for all of those really basic emotions, including anger and fear and anxiety and survival and motivation, all live in this little area. And when the amygdala senses that there's something that's either causing us danger or there's something that we need to be angry about, it kind of hijacks the rest of the brain. And the most important part of the brain that we need when we're in a situation like that is our frontal lobes, because they're responsible for higher order thinking and decision making and executive function and problem solving. But if the frontal lobes have kind of checked out because the amygdala is running the show, all the amygdala cares about is satisfaction. And, you know, hearing Gloria's story about how this escalated so quickly, it's because when the amygdala takes over, the frontal lobes that would be asking the questions like, why are you doing this? And is this really such a big deal? And isn't it more important that you get home safely with your partner and make sure that nobody dies on the road today? That's not working. And all the amygdala wants is for this feeling of rage to go away. And the only solution that it typically has is for some form of aggression to take place.
7: Julie Christiansen is a psychotherapist who specializes in anger, and you will be with us for the rest of the show. So we'll come back to you a few times. Don Senek is in Clifford, Ontario. Hi, Don.
10: Hello, Ian.
7: Tell me about what you saw, the road rage you saw on the 401.
10: Okay, I was on my way into Toronto in the middle of a weekday morning, and all of a sudden there was some construction up ahead, and the flagman was slowing everybody down, and I was the third car back. And as we all stopped, the first car, the guy got out of the car, walked up to the guy in front of me, and when the fellow rolled down his window, he punched him right in the face and said something to him and then went back to his car. And the flagman waved us on, and there was another place where we had to stop. And same thing happened. The guy got out of his car, came back to the second car, and he was ready to punch him again. And by now, we were allowed to move on. We got past that construction zone. And I was so shaken up by it, I waved the driver who got punched over to the side of the road, and I said, look, I saw everything. I got his license number. He had a Manitoba license plate. And I said, you know, if you want to report this, I have his license number, and I can also give you my name because I'd be quite willing to, you know, testify on what I saw. Well, I never did hear back, but I'll tell you, it was pretty, it made me think twice about this. And I said to the fellow, he was a family man with his family in the car, and he said, I have absolutely no idea why that guy did to me. He says, but I could tell that he was drinking. Mm. Might even have been really drunk. He said, I could smell it on him. So anyway, that's the road rage story for me.
7: Yeah, no, that is just crazy. I'm glad you got the license plate, and I believe... Isn't the slogan on the Manitoba license plate "Friendly Manitoba"? I guess that's not a guarantee, right?
10: Okay, I think so.
7: Okay, Don, thank you very much for calling. Appreciate it.
10: All right, bye bye.
7: All right, here's another road rage story. This one is incredible. So picture the moment for a sec. Christmas Eve, you've decided to go get some last minute groceries, and then you see two drivers screaming at each other. What would you do? Keep on driving? Intervene? Jennifer Agnolan stepped in, and she joins us now from Vancouver. Hi, Jennifer.
11: Hi, Ian. How are you?
7: Good. So pick up the story for us. It was 2 years ago. You're coming out of the grocery store with your bags, and what did you see?
11: Yes, I was coming out of the grocery store on Christmas Eve, as many people were, and I saw two cars that had pulled over, parked back to back, and this was on a fairly quiet street. They had pulled off of a major road and parked in front of where this grocery store was, and just screaming at each other. Middle of the day, lots of people very busy doing their last minute Christmas Eve preparation and planning. I had my groceries, and I thought, is anybody going to say anything? And nobody was. I walked to my car. I put my groceries in the car in the parking lot. And as I did that, I thought, you know what? Someone's got to say something. There were plenty of people around. These two gentlemen were screaming at each other. And it had been long enough at that point that I felt that it was relatively safe. Neither of them had gotten fully out of their cars. They were sort of half straddling one leg in the car with a door open and one leg out.
7: Yeah.
11: Yelling at each other. And there was a gentleman, I'd say, who was probably in his 40s or 50s, screaming at the other gentleman, who I'd say was probably in his 20s and had what looked to be his girlfriend in the car with him, and was probably trying to, you know, look a bit brave for her. And the older gentleman was screaming at the younger gentleman in particular. And there was some of the words of, you know, well, why don't you come over here and I'll show you what I've got and things like that. So it was starting to escalate to the threat point. But at this point, it had been 5 minutes, and I'm a parent of two young children. I'm used to de-escalating and breaking up fights. And that's kind of what I felt like I was doing in that moment. I'm like, someone's got to be the mom here. And I walked over, but I did keep a safe distance. So mm-hmm. I know these things, and I appreciate what said, how quickly these things can escalate. So I did feel safe at this point that these gentlemen were still half in their vehicles. It had been happening for a few minutes. No one had brandished a weapon. There were plenty of witnesses. I was able to keep a safe distance. I was respectful. And I just said, hey, look, guys, what are you doing here? Like, enough. And I do remember them looking to me then and saying things like, well, he cut me off, and and trying to point to the other. And I did the mom thing. And I was like, I don't care.
7: I was
11: going to
7: say, it's like, mom, it's his fault, yeah. Mom.
11: I was a little bit like, you know, I said, look, I didn't witness. I don't know what happened. I don't think it matters. None of us are perfect drivers. I do remember pointing that out and saying, we've all cut someone off at some point in our life, you know, whether it was on accident or on purpose, no one's a perfect driver. And I think what I said that really helped reduce the tension was I said, look, you guys have a choice right now. You can get in your cars and go home to your families for Christmas, or you can punch each other out and then spend the night in a jail cell for assault. Like, your choice, what do you want to do? And they fortunately, after, you know, it took a little bit of time. They had a few more things to scream at each other before they calmed down, got in their cars, and drove away.
7: You handled this, I would say, perfectly. Like, you know, in terms of deciding to intervene, making sure you were safe, not arguing with them, and then pointing out the very real potential consequences for them, yeah. Especially on Christmas Eve. Did they give each other like the finger as they parted, one last F-bomb, or how did it end?
11: I think they got, the older one gave his one last, I can't remember what he said, but one last comment, got in his car and drove off. And then the younger gentleman waited a few minutes, which I thought was very smart. Until the other gentleman was well out of the way, and no risk of coming across him again. And then he left.
7: Did you have a moment at all after this was all over where you thought to yourself, what did I just do and why did I do it?
11: Not really. I have an Italian background where I was raised to put my nose where it doesn't necessarily always belong.
7: Okay, I'll let you say that, not me. Okay.
11: I think I more had the feeling of like, why did no one else, try to stop this? Mm-hmm. And I certainly appreciate the risks, but on this particular occasion, I did feel like it was safe. And, it's my community and these are human beings that are trying to get home, I'm sure. And I like what the psychologist was saying before, their amygdala has taken over and they just needed someone's frontal lobe to come in and just slow things down a bit.
7: That was a portion of Cross Country Checkup segment on road rage. If you missed part of it and would like to listen to the full episode, you can stream it on the CBC Listen app or download our podcast. 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I'm Ian Hanna-Mansing. The next live edition of Checkup airs on CBC Radio and CBC News Network next Sunday.
12: Good morning. It's 12 degrees and mainly clear in Vancouver. I'm Robert Zimmerman at the top of the news. Wildfire officials are urging the public to stay clear of fire crews and avoid interfering with their work. The warning comes after a drone grounded firefighting aircraft along Highway 1 in the Fraser Canyon this weekend. Sharia Chetri has more.
13: This is a very serious occurrence. It has the potential to jeopardize our operations as we work to protect homes and other values.
14: Wildfire Information Officer Emily Peacock says someone threw a drone over the Brunswick Creek Fire Complex Saturday, forcing crews to suspend air operations. Flying a drone near a wildfire is illegal and can carry a fine of up to $25,000 or 18 months in jail. Peacock says people have also been speeding or stopping to take pictures along a recently reopened stretch of Highway 1.
13: This puts our responders at great risk.
14: In the East Kootenay, another out-of-control wildfire sparked an evacuation alert Saturday for more than 70 properties. Crews there are also asking people to stay clear of firefighting operations. Kim Wright is with the Southeast Fire Center.
15: And we're going to ask that you move out of the way.
14: Crews say cooler weather helped fire suppression over the weekend, but hotter and windier conditions are expected Monday. Shori Chetri, CBC News, Vancouver.
12: A shooting at a Toronto festival that left two people dead is once again raising questions about festival security. It comes 1 year after a car rammed through the crowds at a Vancouver event, killing several people. Tanya Fletcher has more.
16: At Carnaval del Sol in Vancouver's Mount Pleasant neighborhood this weekend.
17: It looks like they've taken precautions for it. I saw tons of security. I feel safe.
26: It's pretty safe, actually. There's always insecurity, so you have to be always careful, right?
16: Crowds were completely fenced in with just one entrance and one exit. Everyone funneled through metal detectors and bag searches. Police using concrete barriers around the perimeter of the festival site. Organizer Paola Murillo says the price tag for security has tripled in recent years, in part because of increased policing costs.
27: It is hard. We have been talking to the city because we have been doubled our police, and it is high cost for the organizers.
16: Security companies say planning for outdoor public events has become more challenging. Mitesh Shah is president of Empire Protection.
28: The presence of cameras and security guards are no longer like effective deterrents. It's unfortunate that we've even seen things like this happen.
16: The advice: remain vigilant in large crowded spaces. Tanya Fletcher, CBC News, Vancouver.
12: There are renewed calls for criminal charges after one of the deadliest workplace disasters in BC's history. Yesterday marked the 5-year anniversary of a crane crashing down in downtown Kelowna, killing 5 people. The family and friends of those who died continue to grieve their loved ones in the absence of answers and justice. Chris Vilnis lost his son, Kalen, one of the contractors on site that day.
29: Grief is hard, and it doesn't ever really truly go away. It might get easier on certain days as you just try to live your life, but it's not easy. And today is, this is the fifth year, and this was one of the hardest ones to to get through, because, you know, it's half a decade now. It's, you know, it's 5 long years since, you know, I got to see Kaylin's.
12: A criminal negligence charge was recommended by police 2 years ago, but the BC Prosecution Service hasn't made a decision on charges yet. BC nurses are expanding job action with new picket lines on Vancouver Island. Last week, they set up lines in Vancouver and Surrey. Michelle Morton reports.
0: This isn't just about us. This is about our patients, the patients we care for every day.
8: BC Nurses Union President Adrian Gear speaking from a picket line outside Victoria General Hospital on Sunday. They're looking for higher pay and violence prevention, among other things. The province announced Friday it had appointed 2 independent arbitrators to work with the parties to try to reach a settlement or provide recommendations to the province. Premier David Eby.
18: I know that we have a shared goal of ensuring nurses are respected and appreciated in our system and are able to return to work fully to support patients in British Columbia, and that'll be our goal at the table.
8: The Health Employers Association of BC says it welcomes the special mediators and is committed to reaching a negotiated settlement that is fair. Nurses are expected to continue picketing in Nanaimo today. Michelle Morton, CBC News, Vancouver.
12: And actor Sam Neill has died. He appeared in dozens of movies, but was perhaps best known for playing a paleontologist in the Jurassic Park movies. 3 years ago, Neill announced he had a rare form of non-Hodgkin's lymphoma, but his family says his death was sudden and unexpected. They didn't give a cause, only saying he was cancer-free. Sam Neill was 78 years old. It's 5:35, and that's the CBC News.
7: Robert Zimmerman, thank you so much. Robert Zimmerman in the CBC Vancouver Newsroom. And a very good Monday morning to you. It is the 13th of July. I'm Stephen Quinn, and you're listening to the early edition on CBC Radio 1. Now, if you're turning on your radios, let's say, elsewhere in the province of British Columbia or in Yukon this morning, you're hearing us for the next 30 minutes or so. So thanks very much for being aboard with us. It is only the 13th of July, but you may have already heard that familiar summer refrain from your kids. It goes something like this. I'm bored. There's nothing to do. Yeah, we're going to talk about getting through that summer slump. And we're going to bring you the latest edition of our music series, Rearview Mirror. Today, we'll learn the story behind 1,000 Miles, which was a debut single for American singer Vanessa Carlton. That and more coming up in this half hour. Right now, Ali Pataria is here with a first look at traffic and weather. Good morning to you.
19: Good morning, Stephen. You know, with Lisa's karaoke party last Thursday, yes. I actually sang 1,000 Miles, and it
7: did
19: was a
7: too.
19: Hit.
7: Oh, my goodness.
19: Really badly, by the way.
7: And this, of course, our colleague Lisa Christensen, who just left us a little while ago. She decided to hang it up and retire, and we all looked on with envy. But, yeah, the karaoke thing, what a way to send Lisa out, of course. Of course it was karaoke.
19: Otherwise, though, in terms of the roads, nothing's happening, really. So just a reminder of a few road closures. If you're headed out of town, let's start with Metro Vancouver first. So if you're headed out of town, Highway 1 is not stopping. Stopping is not permitted between Boston Bar Station Road and the Jack Summit due to the nearby wildfire. So watch for crews and signage there. And also back in Metro Vancouver and Port Coquitlam, remember there's some work being done at the Maryhill Bypass that has the lanes quite squeezed between United and Shaughnessy and Abbotsford. In Highway 1, there'll be lane reductions 24/7. That's northbound and southbound median lines will be reduced to the structure for 2 lanes in each direction. And so that's happening from the off ramps from Highway 1 on either side of the structure. Now, as far as ferries go, I do see some congestion in the ferry terminals on the Tsawwassen terminal. Reminder, the next available sailing is at 7 a.m. The 6 a.m. sailing is full. Now, as far as the Yukon goes, I only really see some mild volume on the Alaska Highway northbound, but otherwise the streets there are very, very quiet at this time in the morning. As far as weather goes, let's start in Whitehorse. Today it's mainly sunny with a high of 21. And tonight, we'll get a few clouds with a low of 9. And the Tuesday is mainly sunny as well, too, with a high of 22. Quite similar weather. In Dawson City, a mix of sun and cloud with a 30% chance of showers with a high of 24. And tonight will be cloudy with a low of 10. And in Watson today, it's going to be cloudy mainly. 70% chance of showers, though. That's going to change to 30% of showers this morning. And there is local smoke as well. So the high there is 20. And tonight will be partly cloudy with a 30% chance of showers. And the low is 10. Tomorrow will be sunny, though, with a high of 24.
1: 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Ali Pitarga with your traffic and weather. 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Well, this summer, the Ontario government will be increasing speed limits on hundreds of kilometres of highway. Now, police, of course, tell us that speed kills, but many drivers are travelling above the posted speed limit just to keep pace with traffic. And so this weekend, CBC's cross-country checkup asked callers, are the streets or highways where you live too fast or too slow? What is your speeding story? Well, here is what some callers shared with host Ian Hanna-Mansing.
2: Well, I was driving from Kamloops to Kelowna, and there's a bit of a patch of windy road with a rock cut to one side of the road. This young woman, who I discovered it was a young woman afterward, whips by me, obviously speeding. I said out loud, I said, oh man, slow down. That's not good. You're going to spin out. And as soon as I said that, she did. She spun right out, and she flung over to the side of the road, ended up in the ditch. She actually slammed against the rock wall before settling in the ditch, facing the other direction on the highway. I gently pulled over. Two or three other cars pulled over, ran back to try and get her. One gentleman was already yanking her out of the car. I helped him, and we got her out of the car. We asked, is there anybody else in there? She goes, no, no, there's nobody else in there. She was injured, and we ran about 10, 15 yards. By the time we actually was able to settle down, the car exploded behind us because it was already on fire when she actually hit the wall.
3: So you're driving into Victoria. You hit these different types of speed limits. You're going 50, and then you're going 60, and then it goes down to 40, and then the school zone's 30, which is fine. It's the inconsistency of the travel. You almost have to be aware. Now, what's the speed limit around here? Now, Sanish just changed all their side roads to 40. Now, there's one street called Bay Street that goes out to the Royal Jubilee. It's been 40 for about 8 months. No one goes 40. Everyone's going 50 and 60 because it's a well-driven road, and it's okay. It's nicely paved. Why am I going 40?
4: Being a Quebecer, I find in Quebec on the autoroutes that there's a good adherence to people using slow lanes versus fast lanes, or center lanes for coasting lanes versus the right lane for exiting, and then the furthest left lane for passing. Mm-hmm. But I always find when I go to other cities, easily into Ontario, which is probably going to start an argument on this radio show, just speaking to Ontario, especially when I drive into the city, into Ottawa, I find that there's not really as much of an adherence to which lane is your, like, what lane is used for what. It mm-hmm. has a lot more to do with just kind of following the flow of traffic. And if the slow lane is the one that's going the fastest that the flow is in, then everyone just kind of coasts and stays in that lane. So just a comment on that a little bit more awareness and adherence to which lane is used for what would be super cool.
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0: 17 minutes before 6 o'clock, Vanessa Carlton was just 17 years old when she wrote the biggest hit of her career. She had just quit her dream of becoming a ballerina, was working as a waitress, and was trying to revive her music dreams to get a record deal. Well, after pounding the pavement for a while, she managed to get signed by a label, but again, things didn't work out quite the way she wanted. She never gave up, so she managed to take her songs from the piano at her parents' house to radio stations and big screens, and Rich Turfry tells you what it took for her to get there in this edition of Rearview Mirror.
1: 1,000 Miles was released as Vanessa Carlton's first single in 2002, and it's the biggest hit of her career. She didn't make it easy, though.
2: Making my way downtown, walking fast, faces pass, and I'm homebound.
1: 4 years before the song was released, Vanessa Carlton wrote the iconic piano riff for 1,000 Miles while visiting her parents during the summer of 1998. Listening nearby, Carlton's mother said, "Vanessa, that's a hit song." However, she came down with a case of writer's block and was unable to develop the song any further. Months later, she played the riff for a producer who said, "That's really good. You have to finish that." That evening, she broke through the writer's block and finished the song in an hour. She called it, of all things, Interlude. A few years later, after putting together a demo tape that included the song Interlude, Carlton met with several record companies hoping to secure a deal. They all wanted to sign her because they felt she had a hit on her hands, but there was a problem. They all insisted on changing the title from Interlude, an objectively bad and confusing title, to anything else. But Carlton was stubborn. She refused and walked away each time. One of the demo tapes found its way into the hands of an industry heavyweight named Ron Fair. At the time, he was the head of A&M Records, but he had also worked as a producer and arranger. He produced major hits for artists including Christina Aguilera, Mary J. Blige, and Counting Crows. He arranged to meet with Carlton so they could work on the song and develop it further. The finished song moved Fair to tears. He said to Carlton, "I am going to sign you, but I insist the title be changed. We absolutely cannot release a song called Interlude as a single." After wrestling over the matter for a while, Carlton finally relented.
2: "I see a red door and I want it painted black. No color."
1: The new title for the song, 1,000 Miles, was a suggestion made by Fair's nephew. "1,000 Miles was praised by critics and cracked the top five of the Billboard Hot 100. It was a worldwide hit, sold millions of copies, and was nominated for 3 Grammy Awards, including Record of the Year. If Vanessa Carlton hadn't finally relented on her stubbornness, this song would never have become a hit. It probably wouldn't have even seen the light of day. The song, formerly known as Interlude, this is 1,000 Miles on Rearview Mirror.

0: That is Vanessa Carlton with her hit from 2002, 1,000 Miles. Thanks to Rich Turfry for that story. He is the host of Drive on CBC Music. You could listen to it, but you're likely listening to On the Coast with Gloria Macarenko instead. 10 minutes before 6 o'clock on the early edition, Ali Pitarga, who just recently performed that song in karaoke, is here with your traffic and weather.
1: No, because Lisa loves metal. I teased people, said, I'm going to sing a metal song.
0: That's what I heard. I thought you were going to go out and go like full-blown something.
1: But
0: and
1: then those Vanessa opening. Carlton. Those opening bars hit, and it's just like,
0: that must
1: yeah,
0: have been a good
1: this
0: laugh.
1: Is metal.
0: That must have been a good laugh. Okay.
1: Anyway, in terms of traffic, let's start in Metro Vancouver. In Delta, I already see some early birds making their way north up the 91 to the Alex Fraser. Still very mild volume for now, but we could expect that to ramp up later this morning. As far as weather goes, today it's going to be sunny, and it's going to get a little bit cloudier around noon. The high today is 21, but for those of you inland, it's a bit hotter at 26. Tomorrow will be partly cloudy, but it's going to be sunny essentially tomorrow and Wednesday. But Thursday, we have a 60% chance of showers as well. Now, as far as the Yukon goes, just a reminder, a couple of hazards to watch out for on Highway 2, both directions from the roadway marker 600 to marker 602. The lanes are affected. It's a narrow lane and a narrow shoulder, and it's a rather rough road. And on the Alaska Highway, both directions near the marker 1324 are also quite hazardous, so there's a speed reduction instruction there. And as far as weather goes, in Whitehorse, it's going to be mainly sunny with a high of 21, and tonight the low will be 9. In Dawson City, a mix of sun and cloud with a 30% chance of showers, the high is 24, and tonight it's going to be partly cloudy, and it's going to clear near midnight. The low tonight is 10, and tomorrow will be increasingly cloudy near noon, and the high tomorrow is 23.
0: Ellie, thank you so much. 9 minutes before 6 o'clock on the early edition. It's only been about a week or two since elementary school ended for most kids. And so the idea of having no routine or maybe sleeping in or staying up late probably feels pretty great still. But as any parent knows, that feeling can eventually give away to boredom. And on that front, Mary Jane Hampton looks at how to tackle the summer slump. She is a healthcare columnist for CBC Radio.
2: Research has shown that there is a very predictable slump in the pleasure of being footloose and fancy free, and it happens about 20 days in, to be specific. That's about the time it takes for the brain to adapt to the novelty of having no responsibility or structure, and dopamine levels drop. That's the summer boredom slump, and it's very well documented as a phenomenon. It's also really clear that a bit of boredom isn't all bad. In fact, not over-programming your child throughout the school year and over the summer break creates the opportunity for them to use their imagination, foster creativity. It builds executive function, like inventing their own games, using materials, learning time management, and developing organization skills. So instead of thinking of boredom as a problem to solve, think of it as an important role in your child's social, emotional, and cognitive development, because learning to tolerate boredom also teaches your child how to self-regulate, deal with frustration in a healthy and positive way, and learn how to be self-directed, all skills that are vital in adulthood. When you hit that 20-day mark of the summer boredom slump and you need to prime the pump with some self-directed activities without feeling guilty about not being the family's cruise ship social director, there are three websites you need to know about. They have suggestions of fun projects that kids can do using household materials, their own resourcefulness, and minimal supervision. The first is the Kids Research Institute Australia. If you click the menu and go to the Visit the Discovery Center, you can learn how to do a soapy magic trick using water, pepper, and soap to simulate how pathogens react to hand washing. And you can make DNA bracelets to teach you how to decode genetic sequences. The second website is Science Buddies. Go to the Human Biology and Health section, and you can make a DIY stethoscope and then monitor heart rates before and after exercise. You can construct a working pair of lungs using empty plastic bottles and straws and balloons to see how the diaphragm works. And the third website is MomBright, M-

0: S-T-E-M-M-O-N-B-R-I-T-E. Go to STEM activities. You can learn how to use a garden hose to measure out and see how long the human digestive system is, and submerge hard-boiled eggs in different liquids to understand tooth decay. There's even a section about how to use all those Lego pieces lying around to make marble mazes and even a balloon-powered car.
1: That is Mary Jane Hampton, healthcare columnist for CBC Radio, talking about how to keep the kids busy during the summertime. It is 5 minutes before 6 o'clock. We've got time for a little more music here. It was just over a year ago that Oasis reunited and went on a world tour. That tour was filmed, and because, you know, the tour itself didn't make quite enough money, yes, a concert documentary is following. A trailer for it was just released. The name of the documentary comes from one of their biggest hits. This is Oasis, and Don't Look Back in Anger.

0: Oasis and Don't Look Back in Anger, a concert documentary with the same name, is coming to a theater near you in September. It is about a minute and a half to go before the top of the hour. Robert Zimmerman is here with some local news headlines.
1: Stephen, the BC Wildfire Service says hot, dry conditions are returning as crews continue to battle two fires in the Fraser Canyon that have forced hundreds of people from their homes. A spokesperson says crews were able to gain some ground over the weekend thanks to cooler weather and light rain. More local news at 6:30. Now over to Allie with traffic and weather.
2: So in Abbotsford on Highway 1, there is a crash reported near Mount Lehman Road. So if anybody has information on that, our text line is 236-330-2623 if you're able to send us a text safely. And in the Yukon, so it's just mainly mild or smooth traffic after the landfill access road to Porter Creek. As far as weather goes, in Vancouver, it's going to be sunny with increasing cloudiness at noon, high of 21. And in the Yukon, it's going to be a high of 21 as well and a low of 9.
0: All right. Thank you so much, Allie. Lots to come on the program. Stick around. 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
6: This is World Report. Good morning, I'm Marcia Young. A fire destroyed a bar in Bangkok overnight. At least 27 people are dead. Video shows fire shooting out the front door. Black smoke pours out onto the street and into the air. The country's prime minister says a musician at the bar said smoke was coming out of a circuit breaker. The power went out. Then there was an explosion. 25 others are in critical condition. Investigators are working to determine the cause of the fire. Three people were killed in two separate shootings in Toronto over the weekend. Several others were injured. The search continues for the people who opened fire during a street festival. Two people were killed and multiple others were injured during Salsal and St. Clair Festival Saturday. Thousands of people had gathered when a gunfight broke out. The CBC's Philip Lee Shannock has more.
7: This community works so hard. I don't think it's a reflection of the area.
8: Jennifer Goulet says residents are still processing a reckless act of violence at a crowded festival. But she says the community that hosts Canada's largest celebration of Latino music and culture is resilient.
7: I think it is likely some kind of isolated incident. The community here is so fortified. Everybody works so hard to support one another.
8: Toronto police say two men began firing at each other while in a crowd of 13,000 people. Restaurant owner Harsh Chawla says he sheltered as many as he could.
9: And the patio was full of customers, so we all ducked. We brought everybody in the restaurant. We made sure everybody was safe.
8: Bernardo Cisternas, who lives in the area, says people need to be reassured that the many summer festivals in the city are safe.
10: I think it's for the city to respond in a very loud way and take back control of what we used to be, which was a safe city, a clean city.
8: Deputy Chief Frank Barrado says despite the shooting, the city is safe.
11: We are 3 million people, and unfortunately we are not completely immune to some of the things that happen globally, quite frankly. But Toronto is an extremely safe city.
8: He says two guns were found at the scene, and investigators have lots of witnesses and video evidence. No arrests have been made. Philip Shannock, CBC News, Toronto.
6: The murderer of a former British politician, Anne Widcombe, is now being investigated as a terrorist act. A 28-year-old man was arrested, released, then arrested again on terrorism charges. Member of Parliament Anne Widcombe was found dead in her home in southwest England last week. She was known for conservative views against expanding LGBTQ plus rights. The social conservative found fame after leaving her post in Parliament to appear on reality TV shows. She most recently joined the Anti-Immigration Reform UK Party, appearing as a spokesperson for the organization. The U.S. military completed another barrage of strikes against Iran overnight. According to U.S. Central Command, dozens of targets were hit. Missiles launched from a U.S. naval vessel. Washington says it hit Iranian air defense systems, coastal radar sites, and small boats. The strikes are an attempt to stop Iranian attacks on commercial ships in the Strait of Hormuz. Meanwhile, Iranian media says the country's army has responded by targeting nations in the region. Iran's Islamic Revolutionary Guard Corps says it struck U.S. military facilities in Bahrain and Kuwait. The IRGC also destroyed radar systems in Oman. The renewed hostility casts further doubt on the future of the month-old U.S.-Iranian ceasefire. A power shift is brewing in Washington. Senator Lindsey Graham's death over the weekend has left U.S. President Donald Trump without one of his closest allies. The South Carolina Republican died from a tear in his aorta. He turned 71 just 2 days before his death. The CBC's Willie Lowry joins me now from Washington. And Willie, what impact does this have on the Trump administration?
12: Lindsey Graham was one of the most high-profile Republicans in the Senate and a longtime champion of a more robust and interventionist foreign policy. He was also a close confidant, friend, and political ally to President Donald Trump. His influence helped steer much of American foreign policy over the last decade, and certainly during this second Trump administration. He was very active on the Ukraine file, advocating for more military support there. He had, in fact, just returned from the country the day before he died. Preliminary reports suggest he died of an aortic dissection, which is when a tear emerges in the inner layer of the main artery. He was also a big supporter of the Iran war and of Israel. His loss will be felt not just here in Washington, but by American allies in Europe and the Middle East. He constantly pushed for more military support for both Ukraine and Israel.
6: There are concerns about the health of another Republican, Senator Mitch McConnell. What do we know?
12: That's right. The former Senate Majority Leader issued a statement yesterday, almost appearing as a proof of life message. The 84-year-old had not cast a vote in the Senate since June 11th and has not been seen in public since June 14th. McConnell's office has released a photo of the senator sitting alongside his wife with his hand on a newspaper. McConnell says he fell and was briefly unconscious before being taken to hospital. He also said that he had mild pneumonia and that he was still not well enough to return to work, but that he was recovering. McConnell is set to retire in January. For decades, he was one of the most powerful Republicans in Washington and has been credited with pushing through several conservative Supreme Court nominees.
6: Thank you, Willie.
12: My pleasure.
6: The CBC's Willie Lowry in Washington. Trade relations between Canada and the U.S. remain strictly on the rocks. A multi-million dollar backlog of banned U.S. alcohol is adding fuel to the fire. The rest of the country has found ways to offload their banned U.S. booze. Ontario has not. The province is holding on to a roughly $80 million stockpile. As Colin Butler reports, the situation is increasingly irritating some U.S. diplomats.
13: I haven't seen anyone talk about what's going to happen with that inventory.
14: That's Marvin Ryder, a marketing professor at McMaster University. Ontario's liquor board says it spent $8 million storing the stranded American inventory. 97% is still within its normal shelf life and 3% expired.
15: Chaos. Absolute chaos.
14: Stacey Kyle is the executive director of British Columbia's Import Vintners and Spirits Association. She says warehouses are built around predictable inventory, not millions of dollars worth of returned alcohol arriving all at once. British Columbia found a way to move or sell off at least some of its existing American inventory. Ontario has not. U.S. Ambassador Pete Hoekstra even ended his recent 4th of July speech with a wish.
16: Next year, hopefully we can all take a toast of American bourbon legally in the province of Ontario.
14: Colin Butler, CBC News, London, Ontario.
6: Alberta's digital gambling market is getting a shakeup. The province plans to open its gambling market to outside operators. Dozens of companies are eager to set up shop, but as Salim Valji reports, the transition comes with addiction warnings.
17: We can expect a significant uptick in advertising. Same thing as happened in Ontario years ago. And that's a problem.
18: Alberta is now allowing private gambling operators to set up in the province as of today, following Ontario, which launched in 2022. But it comes with risks. Robert Williams is the research coordinator with the Alberta Gambling Research Institute. He explains the downside of that messaging, particularly for problem gamblers.
17: These constant reminders, you know, are often precipitators for relapse.
18: Prior to today, the only way Albertans could legally wager on sports is through Play Alberta, a platform operated by the province. 80% of Alberta's gambling revenue will now go to operators, with 20% coming back to the province. Alberta is introducing voluntary self-exclusion right from the launch. Users who feel they are gambling too much can sign up and then be barred from casinos and gaming platforms for up to 3 years. Provincial officials say they wanted to open the market because many Albertans were already gambling. They're just using offshore websites that couldn't be regulated or taxed. Salim Volji, CBC News, Calgary.
6: Actor Sam Neill is dead. He appeared in dozens of films and TV series, but he is best known for his role as the lead in 1993's Jurassic Park. Neill played the paleontologist Dr. Alan Grant, a reluctant hero who would rather be digging up dead dinosaurs than escaping from the prehistoric predators. Neill announced in 2023 he had a rare form of cancer. His family said he was cancer-free when he died. They did not give a cause of death. Sam Neill was 78 years old. That is World Report. I'm Marcia Young.
19: Thank you, Marcia. Sad to hear about Sam Neill's passing. Great actor. I remember seeing him in Jurassic Park in the theater right here in Kamloops. It is 10 after 6. I'm Doug Herbert, your host here on Daybreak. Kamloops back after a few weeks of R&R. Marcello Bernardo is also back after some rest and relaxation. And she joins us now with some news headlines. Good morning, Marcella.
20: Good morning, Doug. Crews fighting two large wildfires in the Fraser Canyon this weekend are bracing for more hot weather. Cooler temperatures are giving way to stronger winds and dry conditions near Boston Bar. And summer staffing shortages continue to force the temporary closures of emergency rooms in smaller communities. Patients needing urgent care in 100 Mile House and Oliver are being directed to visit other hospitals or call 911. Those stories and more coming up in the news at 6:30.
19: Thank you, Marcella. And it has been 5 years since the deadly collapse of a construction crane in downtown Kelowna. There are still many questions. We are going to hear from the CBC's Ben Lowe at about 10 after. He'll be joining us in a few moments. We will hear more on that as well. We're talking about the political implosion of Graham Platner. The Democratic candidate for Maine's Senate seat drops out of the race amid scandal. What does it mean for the Democratic Party? We'll also talk about the passing of Lindsey Graham, longtime Trump supporter. That is also coming up in this next half hour. Let's take a look at our weather. And I'm going to see if I can find our weather because, unfortunately, I didn't print it. Okay, here it is. Here it is. Looking at our weather for Kamloops, it is a stretch of sunny and hot weather ahead of us. A high of 31 for Kamloops. Merritt, Logan Lake, and Barrier, you will see 28 as your high with sunshine. Currently at the Kamloops Airport, it is 14 degrees and mainly clear. In Lytton, Lillooet, Cache Creek, and Ashcroft, sunny, a high of 31. Sun Peaks, where the wildflowers are now in bloom, sunny, a high of 21. Clinton, up to 23, with sun and a few clouds. Chase, the Shoe Swap, and Falkland, blue sky, a high of 31. Clearwater, Blue River, and Revelstoke, mainly sunny with a high of 28. In the Caribou, 100 Mile House, Williams Lake, and Anaheim Lake, mainly sunny, a high of 23. Right now at the Williams Lake Airport, it is 7 degrees and mainly clear. Kelowna, a high of 32 with sunshine. And if you are headed to Vancouver, sun with increasing clouds and a high of 21.
20: And taking a look at the roads, those two large wildfires continue to burn in the Fraser Canyon. So Highway 1 is open in both directions, but traffic is not allowed to stop for more than 27 kilometers between Boston Bar Station Road and the Jackass Mountain Summit. Lane closures are in effect with the speed limit reduced to 60 kilometers per hour. Watch for crews and updates from Drive BC. And also, construction work now underway on Highway 5 between West Kamloops and Copperhead Drive may cause some delays until the end of October. Drivers are advised to pull as far ahead quiet as possible and do brake checks in the right lane within the brake check. Washrooms in that area are now closed. So if there's anything else you think we should know about, just send us an email at kamloops@cbc.ca.
19: Okay, Marcella, and where did you spend your vacation? Is it primarily here in town?
20: I went to Vancouver.
19: Ooh, okay.
20: I spent 10 glorious days in Vancouver, and I also went to the Sunshine Coast. So that was my first trip to Sea Shelton Gibson. So
19: will you be back?
20: I will, but we had some issues with the ferry service being shut down. So we had to spend another night, and it was
19: shucks.
20: Beautiful hotel, beautiful people, and definitely going to go back soon. And where was your time off?
19: Primarily in North Shuswap, Anglemont, Scotch Creek, just beautiful.
20: Did you do some fishing? I think you weren't you going fishing with some buddies?
19: I did do some fishing with some buddies, but Scotch Creek and Anglemont, that was, you know, swimming, trying to keep the duck itch down, you know, hiking, all of those wonderful things. And
20: wonderful.
19: I have to say, everybody in the North Shuswap, so welcoming. Yeah, great times. Couldn't say enough positives. And of course, they had the Friday Night Live music show this past Friday night.
20: Which I noticed you have a nice tan.
19: it's what happens when you get a bit of time outdoors.
20: In the sun.
19: All right, thanks, Marcella. We'll be back with you at 6:30. Five years ago, yesterday, Sunday, July the 12th, 2021, a construction crane collapsed in downtown Kelowna, killing five men. 5 years later, many questions remain unanswered. The CBC's Ben Lowen has been trying to find out why. Here he is with Daybreak's Chris Walker.
1: It was a hot and sunny day in Kelowna. Normal summer morning with a little bit of haze in the air just because of nearby wildfires. So the collapse happened around 10:45 in the morning at the Brooklyn Buildings. It's a 25-story condo tower at St. Paul and Bernard Street, just right in downtown Kelowna. So four workers with Stemmer Construction were right at the top, about 250 feet in the air. And that company was based out of Salmon Arm, and they owned and operated the Lieber Tower crane that they were trying to dismantle. And they were only a couple hours into the job when something did go just horribly wrong.
21: Those who witnessed the accident still find it hard to believe.
22: The speed at which that sort of catastrophic event happened, where the crane broke away and fell as so fast that no one could have really gotten out of its way.
1: So the crane toppled over and just came crashing down to the ground, taking four men with it and killing another on the ground. Brothers Patrick and Eric Stemmer died, as did their employees Jared Zook and Kaylin Vilnes. Brad Zavislak was working in a neighboring office building. As for why this happened, one of the Stemmer brothers had been filming the work and posting it to Instagram stories.
23: I remember seeing those. Those videos are gone now, at least from Instagram, but I remember seeing that a few days after. And what did those videos show?
1: So basically, those videos did show a number of safety violations, including workers not wearing any hard hats and safety harnesses. But to actually know why the crane came down, we still don't.
23: All right, we'll get to that in a minute. Tell us about these new training rules announced this week.
1: So basically, tower and mobile crane operators in the province will now have 1 year to register as an apprentice with WorkSafe BC or take the certification exam to become a journeyman. This is to ensure consistent training and certification standards, as well as just to improve safety just across the province. So if you're a crane worker, they can still work as a crane operator during this time, and the province and federal government will still help cover certain training costs. These new training requirements will come into effect on July 5th, 2027.
23: So that's a year from now. So people have, what, a year to like do all the schooling and the take the exams and everything. They can still work while they're doing it.
1: Yes, you'll just have to be certified by the July 5th, 2027 date. Brian Railton is a longtime crane operator and union rep on the Lower Mainland.
24: Well, you know, for us, this has been a culmination of advocacy that dates back to essentially 2003, when the former BC Liberal government pushed for deregulation of the industry, especially in construction. And it certainly is a legacy moment for us that we've finally hit this point. It's really unfortunate that it's taken this long and long time overdue.
23: So this company, Stemmer, is a family company, Ben, and there was, as we mentioned, this video shot from the cab of the crane just before it fell. I assume this new training is, what, meant to ensure everybody up there knows the rules, not just the people in charge?
1: actually, Chris, these changes won't apply to everyone involved.
23: Okay, why not?
1: In this case, these changes wouldn't have applied to Kalen Vilnis or Jared Zook because they weren't operating the crane.
23: Okay, so this is operators only, not necessarily guys who were up there just working.
1: No, exactly, Chris. Okay. So WorkSafe BC defines a crane operator as someone who could operate or manipulate the equipment controls. So basically, just move the crane.
23: The driver.
1: Yeah, so that's the person sitting in the operator's cab. And then people working on the crane who are not controlling its movements are technically not counted as an operator under BC law.
23: You mentioned earlier that we still don't actually know why the crane in Kelowna collapsed. Why is that after all this time?
1: So currently we don't know why the crane collapsed because that information just has not been made available to the public. WorkSafe BC completed its investigation report in May of 2023, nearly 2 years after the collapse, but that they have yet to release their findings. In 2024, Kelowna RCMP did recommend a charge assessment for criminal negligence causing death. But once again, no charges have yet to been laid in the case.
23: And just so we're clear about this, the RCMP doesn't lay the charge. They, what, send it to Crown Council, and then Crown Council has some time, I think unlimited time, to decide whether to lay that charge, right?
1: Yes, exactly, Chris.
23: Okay, and so what, there's just no charges yet?
1: Yeah, Chris, no charges have been laid so far. Stemmer Construction, building developer Mission Group Enterprises, and crane manufacturer Liber Canada are all currently involved in a flurry of lawsuits.
23: Yeah, these are civil lawsuits, of course.
1: Exactly.
23: Right?
1: So five lawsuits were filed just days before the second anniversary, likely due to BC's two-year limitation period for these civil lawsuits. Stemmer Construction has also made allegations of their own that Liber Canada is to blame due to the crane having a dangerous defect. As you can probably tell, we don't have many answers to any questions in this case, and Brian Railton doesn't think too much of that.
23: Right, he's our engineer and union guy.
24: Yeah, I mean, I think it's just a complete lack of justice, and we've been calling for years now that the prosecution office needs to move forward with charges, but I don't know what the hesitation is, and I won't try to speculate on that, but it needs to move forward, you know, because it's everyone under the hook, as we call it, is a safety risk. And without proper training for everyone, including the operator, including everyone that's attached to the crane, or putting up the crane or bringing it down, needs to have the same level of technical training. And that's been our push in our organization, for four generations, but especially in the last 20 plus years.
23: So Ben, whatever happened to the company Stemmer? I mean, I do still see those Stemmer Strong ribbons around town, you know, on the back of pickup trucks. Whatever happened to the company?
1: So Stemmer Construction is a family-owned business that was started in 1990 by Wolfram Stemmer. Now, it's really hard to find any information on the company. Their website and social media pages are gone, but Stemmer Construction still has an active business license in Salmon Arm. Before the accident, the company had received no previous penalties from WorkSafe BC between 2013 and 2020. So just sort of proving that he had a long history of operation without any safety concerns.
23: Okay, and is there any timeline on when we expect to know more about this?
1: So, Chris, we have received comments from the BC Prosecution Service, Kelowna RCMP, and WorkSafe BC about any updates on this incident 5 years later. The Crown says they have not made a decision on the file submitted by the Kelowna RCMP. Kelowna RCMP said they continue to work with the BC Prosecution Service to ensure prosecutors have all the relevant information they need and to preserve the integrity of the investigation. They are not able to provide any further details at this time. Hmm. WorkSafe BC stated their incident report is not being released since the matter is before the Crown. So basically, Chris, to sum up what these parties are saying, there really is no timeline of when the public could receive answers.
23: Ben, thanks very much.
1: Thanks for having me.
19: That was the CBC's Ben Lowon speaking with the host of Daybreak South, Chris Walker. The crane collapse was 5 years ago yesterday. The Rise Memorial Gardens in Knowles Heritage Park was unveiled last July to honor the five men killed.

0: It's been a very busy weekend in American politics, with quite the shakeup for the U.S. Senate. On Saturday, Senator Lindsey Graham, a key Republican Trump ally, died unexpectedly at the age of 71. Now the effort begins to fill the longtime South Carolina lawmaker seat. And at the same time, the state of Maine is center stage for the implosion of Graham Platner's Senate campaign after a woman accused him of sexual assault. He denies the allegation, but has withdrawn from the race. It's left the Democrats scrambling to find a replacement to put on that ballot. Matthew Lebo is a professor of political science at Western University. Good morning, Matthew.
1: Good morning.
0: So Lindsey Graham, very, very well known. Why was he such a consequential figure?
1: Well, I think of him as following the arc of the Republican Party over the last 30 years. He started as a member of the House, winning in 1994 as part of the Gingrich Revolution that saw the Republicans take back the majority for the first time in 40 years. He was pretty prominent immediately and ran for the Senate in 2002 and served four terms. He was running for his fifth term right now. He worked across the aisle. He was good friends with Joe Biden and Joe Lieberman, tried to pass a lot of bipartisan legislation, was best friends with John McCain, and really fought with Donald Trump in 2016 for the Republican nomination, said that if Donald Trump were to get the Republican nomination, it would be a disaster for the party. But once Donald Trump became president, he really changed his tune and became one of Trump's closest supporters, his biggest ally in the Senate, his golfing buddy. He helped Trump run for re-election in 2020, helped him grab a Supreme Court seat that they really shouldn't have been able to fill so quickly, and then was part of the election denial in 2020, and then the comeback in 2024. So he really normalized Donald Trump as a Republican and brought the MAGA movement into the Republican Party, or helped the two of them merge. I think that'll be his biggest legacy.
0: With Graham's passing, what happens now in South Carolina?
1: So there's a Republican governor in South Carolina who will fill the seat for the remainder of the term this year. And then the Republican Party in South Carolina will have a primary in 3 weeks and choose who's going to be the nominee to run against the Democrat who was already chosen. And that seat will probably still go to the Republicans because South Carolina is a pretty heavily leaning Republican state. But it should be a little bit closer now without Graham, who is quite popular at home.
0: Okay, now let's talk about Maine and Graham Platner. Remind us of who he is and what made him such an unusual Senate candidate.
1: So he's a former Marine and oyster farmer. He never went to university. He's only 42 and became known for some online posts and for some speeches. And some Democratic recruiters discovered him and decided he'd be a good candidate for the Senate. So he got a lot of early support. He got endorsements from Bernie Sanders, from Senator Elizabeth Warren, and really gave this outsider, anti-establishment message that appealed to a lot of people. In the Democratic primary, he beat out the sitting long-term Democratic Governor Janet Mills, and that was surprising. So he had a lot of support. But all the while, a lot of revelations were coming out about him. Some of his posts were really offensive online. He had a sexting scandal while he was married just a few years ago. He was talking to other women online. And then the latest allegations sort of fit that pattern, and he dropped out. And I think a lot of Democrats are really relieved to not have to carry his baggage anymore.
0: It sounds like some vetting was missed with this fellow. What does the collapse of his campaign actually mean for the Democrats?
1: Well, yeah, I think people like the idea of an outsider, but people who lack experience lack that vetting, and they haven't had opposition candidates really dig into their histories. They haven't been tested or questioned over and over again. So this is always a danger. Probably it means, you know, if the Democrats can come up with somebody else, that they will be in better shape to win re-election. Donald Trump is really unpopular in Maine. If the Democrats just have some generic, nameless, faceless candidate, they would fare very well against the Republican Susan Collins to win that seat, and that's just a crucial seat.
0: Is this a hunt for an outsider candidate reflective of what else is happening within the Democratic Party?
1: Yeah, I think so. You know, the Donald Trump seems to have had some kind of magic with some kind of voters to talk about the establishment and fighting against the powers. That has a real appeal to people. It always does to try and find some outsider. And especially about 10 years ago, Donald Trump's appeal really started with white working class voters, especially men, in some key states like Michigan and Pennsylvania and Ohio. And Democrats have really lamented losing those voters. They want to find candidates who can win back those voters. And Plattner looks like the kind of person who could get them back. But at the same time, the base of the Democratic Party are, you know, they're not white working class men. They're people of color. They're, especially if you look around the country, look at the Democratic Convention. It was a multi-ethnic coalition that's the Democratic Party. And so trying to straddle appealing to both types of voters can be really difficult. And they'll keep looking and trying to make these decisions. A state like Maine is a very white state. And so it wasn't, you know, they weren't trying to meet both of those groups' desires. Right. But the party is always trying to balance that out. And you'll see that for the 2028 presidential nomination, too.
0: Okay, well, we'll look forward to seeing what happens in Maine and well, what else happens in the world of U.S. politics. Thank you for your time on this morning, Matthew.
1: You're welcome.
0: That is Matthew Lebo, professor of political science at Western University, and we reached him this morning in London, Ontario. In our next half hour, the packing house in Spence's Bridge is more than a century old. Now the owners of the building and the businesses that run there have put it up for sale. We'll hear more about that potential lifestyle change in waiting in our next half hour. And a bit later this morning, could advanced care paramedics be a solution to the 100-mile District General Hospital's doctor shortage? We'll speak with a paramedic at about 20 after 7 this morning. It is nice and sunny out already in downtown Kamloops, and it looks like things are going to get very hot this week. We're looking at a high of 31 in Kamloops today, up to 35 by tomorrow. So it's going to be a very warm week. And it is time now for our news.
2: This is CBC News. Good morning, I'm Marcella Bernardo in Kamloops. It's mainly sunny and 13 degrees. Kelowna is 9 degrees and sunny. Prince George is 5 degrees and sunny. And Prince Rupert is 11 degrees and cloudy. In the news, hotter temperatures are on the way as firefighters continue battling twin blazes near Boston Bar in the Fraser Canyon. Emily Peacock with the BC Wildfire Service says cooler weather helped crews over the weekend, but that will give way to dry conditions and strong winds today.
3: We are well-resourced. We're ready for this weather. Our overall objectives being to maintain the safety of responders in the public, protect communities, critical infrastructure, Highway 1, and cultural values.
2: Hotter temperatures are on the way as firefighters battling those fires continue to work hard. Peacock adds someone flying a drone over the Brunswick Creek Fire Complex Saturday forced crews to suspend air operations. Flying drones near wildfires is illegal and can carry fines up to $25,000 or 18 months in jail. In the East Kootenay region, another out-of-control wildfire sparked an evacuation alert Saturday. More than 70 properties are impacted by the Lucier River fire, burning about 3 kilometers west of Premier Lake Provincial Park. Across the province right now, 24 fires are currently listed as active. BC nurses are expanding job action with more picket lines on Vancouver Island. They rallied outside Victoria General Hospital yesterday and will gather today in Nanaimo. Members rejected a tentative deal last month. The province announced the appointment of two independent arbitrators last week. BC Nurses Union President Adrian Gear says contract negotiations remain tense.
4: I think it's going to take more than that. I think it's going to take the mediator having the ability to move beyond mandate. But I am hopeful this is positive that we're moving forward.
2: The Health Employers Association of BC issued a statement welcoming the special mediators, saying they are committed to reaching a fair settlement. Temporary emergency room closures continue to disrupt health services in the interior. The ER at the hospital in 100 Mile House will be closed today and tomorrow from 7 a.m. to 8 p.m. due to staffing shortages. Interior Health is advising anyone needing urgent care to call 911 or visit Caribou Memorial Hospital in Williams Lake. Ian Tate with the Ambulance Paramedics of BC says these communities depend on their service to transport ER patients.
5: If that ambulance isn't staffed in that community is definitely in danger. The fact that we have a few ambulances there, that helps. Collaboratively speaking, we need to be able to bolster services and have options for when these hospital closures happen. We want to be there when people call 911.
2: The ER at South Okanagan General Hospital in Oliver is set to reopen at 7 a.m. It has been down since 5 p.m. yesterday, with patients directed to visit the hospital in Penticton. Police in Kamloops want help identifying a man who allegedly sexually assaulted a liquor store worker last month. The RCMP have released a security camera picture of the suspect, who's bald and believed to be in his 40s. They say he entered the store in Valley View on June 26th. After completing a sale, he allegedly reached around the counter and grabbed the employee's butt. Investigators are not sure if he ran away or if he left in a vehicle from the parking lot. The province and Isuyus Indian Band have started negotiations towards a reconciliation agreement.
6: The old days of taking things from Indians, from Indian reserves, is over. It should never have happened to begin with.
7: Isuyus Indian Band Chief Clarence Louis says negotiations have begun with the provincial government for a reconciliation agreement regarding reserve lands where the province built highways in the early 1900s.
6: Now that we can hire our own surveyors, etc., we find out that the province, and the province admits it, they're trespassing on Indian reserves with their provincial infrastructure.
7: Public engagement will begin this summer and early fall. The province says there is a possibility for the return of some crown land. No private property will be included. The province hopes it will not only right a wrong, but support economic benefits along with environmental conservation. Tiffany Goodwin, CBC News, Penticton.
2: And police are investigating after a mutilated marmot was found Friday at MacArthur Island in Kamloops. A woman discovered the dismembered animal on the playground and main walking path. City staff were called in to clean up the area. Kamloops RCMP have increased patrols throughout the area as well. There are plenty ground squirrels at the popular nature and recreation spot on the city's north shore. And just recapping our top story, hotter weather is on the way as firefighters continue battling twin blazes near Boston Bar in the Fraser Canyon. We're approaching 6:35, and that is your latest local CBC News for British Columbia. More news is coming up on the World Report at 7 a.m.
0: Thank you so much, Marcella. And you are covering news for many folks today. You've got Kelowna, Prince George, Prince Rupert. You're covering a lot of territory today.
2: It's our reward for taking 10 days off.
0: Fair enough. Yes. Yes.
2: The other people filled in for us, so it's our turn to fill in for them.
0: Well, it's good to be back. It is going to be a nice sunny day today, but as you mentioned, it is going to get hot this week. So definitely be prepared, because it looks like 35 tomorrow. So if you haven't cleaned out your air conditioner yet, today would be a good day to get that done.
2: Mine's working well right now. Knock on wood.
0: All right. We will talk sports with the CBC's Scott Regier. And if you are looking for a major lifestyle and work change, there is a historic building in Spence's Bridge for sale, promising all that and more. We're going to hear more on that at about 6:40. And a bit later this morning, the job action by BC nurses continues. BC Conservative health critic Dr. Anna Kindy says it's time for the province to get back to the table and bargain in good faith. We'll hear more about that at 10 after 7 this morning. All right, let's take a look at that weather forecast. As I mentioned, it is going to be hot and dry for the next 4 or 5 days at least. Kamloops, Merritt, Logan Lake, and Barrier, sunny, a high of 31 for Kamloops, 28 for Merritt, Logan Lake, and Barrier. At this hour at the Kamloops Airport, it is 13 degrees and mainly sunny. Sun Peaks, where the wildflowers are now in bloom, sunny with a high of 21. Lytton, Lillooet, Cache Creek, and Ashcroft, sunny with a high of 31. Clinton, a high of 23 with sun and a few clouds. Chase, the Shoe Swap, and Falkland, blue sky, a high of 31. Clearwater, Blue River, and Revelstoke, mainly sunny with a high of 28. In the Caribou, 100 Mile House, and the Chilcotin as well, I should say, in 100 Mile, Williams Lake, and Anaheim Lake, mainly sunny, a high of 23. At the Williams Lake Airport right now, it is 7 degrees and mainly sunny. Kelowna, a high of 32 with sunshine. And if you're headed to Vancouver, sun with increasing clouds and a high of 21. Let's check in with Scott Regaire with CBC Sports. Good morning, Scott.
8: Hey, Doug.
0: Now, it's a World Cup semifinal lineup like we've never seen before. Your thoughts on this tournament's Final Four?
8: Well, it's historic. The remaining teams, Doug, are all past World Cup champions. They boast five of the top six scorers this summer, including the greatest of them all. And then there is the intensity of the rivalries. As aesthetically pleasing as Spain and France are to watch, they're also both ruthless. Neither country has lost a competitive match in more than a year. The last time it happened was against each other, with La Roja outscoring Les Bleus 5-4. And then there's England versus Argentina. The Falkland Islands conflict, Doug, means tensions between the countries have long gone beyond the pitch. But on it, they've been pretty tense too.
9: Wait a minute, he's taking another card out for Beckham. It's a red card for David Beckham. Oh, no.
8: The sound of David Beckham getting sent off against Argentina at the 98 World Cup after Diego Simeone acted like he'd been shot after only the slightest bit of contact. Minus Bex, England were ousted from that tournament, although he did get revenge at the next World Cup, eliminating Argentina by scoring on a penalty kick. I haven't even mentioned Diego Maradona's Hand of God goal. So, one way or another, Doug, it's going to be a riveting couple of days for the Tuesday and Wednesday semifinals.
0: Lots of history. Okay, now, for all of that excitement, there continues to be criticism around the unprecedented use of technology at this World Cup. What do you make of that?
8: Well, that it has at times, Doug, risked ruining this tournament. I'd like to say my lasting memory of Norway bowing out to England was of a Harry Kane outdueling Erling Haaland, but instead it's of questionable technology. In the build-up to the goal by England's Jude Bellingham, the ball appeared to hit a cable that suspends overhead cameras. Play should have been stopped. FIFA's response? Well, it says the computer chip inside the ball showed, quote, no peak in the heartbeat of the ball, and therefore there's no evidence it touched an overhead wire, end quote. Norwegian coach Ståle Solbakken disagrees.
10: The ball drops down straight from heaven, and many on the bench reacted immediately, including Örjan, who is the goalie, including the guy who's going to receive the ball. I think it's pretty clear that it did, and yeah, it was a strange thing.
8: It's far from the only strange thing that we've seen as a result of all the advanced technology. Croatia, remember, was eliminated by Portugal after the ball, which captures data at 500 times a second, detected an offside, which was not visible to the naked eye, nor indeed on TV replays. I won't even get into controversies around video assistant referees and how overused VAR has been. One way or another, Doug, technology should not be the story of the World Cup.
0: No, nor political interference, but we don't need to get into that one. Mm-hmm. Aside from the World Cup, what's caught your eye in the world of sports?
8: In tennis, Jannik Sinner beating Alex Zverev yesterday to claim another Wimbledon title. In baseball, the Blue Jays ace Dylan Cease is going to start for the American League in tomorrow night's All-Star game. And in basketball, Doug, what a weekend in Montreal, where almost 21,000 fans were on hand for the Toronto Tempo's game Friday night, which sets a new WNBA regular season attendance record. There was another big crowd yesterday in Montreal as the Tempo beat New York, after which guard Marina Mabry shared her thoughts.
11: We put on a good show again. Like, this was a great game to watch. So I think, like, coming here with a crowd like this is huge for the league. There was Dallas fans in Montreal. That's huge. Fans are traveling, and it's just going to bring in more revenue and more butts and seats, basically. So I'm just happy to see it expanding, especially to another country.
8: The Tempo will play two more regular season games next month in Vancouver as they build their brand around Canada. It helps, Doug, that they've been so competitive as they've hovered around 500 all season long. They're looking to become just the second WNBA expansion team to make the playoffs in their first year.
0: Okay. All right. Well, let's end with some West Coast League baseball. Kamloops Northpaws losing the final game of their three-game series at home against the Victoria Harbour Cats, falling 12-5 yesterday. They are back at it at home against Bellingham on Friday, sitting seventh in the eight-team North Division. And how is summer break going at your house? I have to ask, Scott.
8: It's World Cup all the time, I have to say. They even had to cancel my son's soccer tournament on Saturday so that they could watch soccer instead of play it.
12: That makes sense.
8: Always happen.
12: That makes sense. All right.
8: Yeah.
12: Well, enjoy the World Cup, and we will talk to you again tomorrow.
8: You betcha. You too.
12: That was Scott Regier with CBC Sports.

0: The real estate listing calls it one of the region's most beloved destination properties, the Packing House in Spence's Bridge. The building is over 100 years old. It's currently home to a popular cafe, housing, and an EV charging station, as well as a post office. It's all now listed for sale for $595,000. Stephen Rice is the longtime co-owner, and we've called him up to hear more about this opportunity. Good morning, Stephen.
1: Good morning.
0: So what made you decide that now is the right time to sell?
1: Well, I'll tell you, it's not easy. We've just dearly love this place, but we have 10 grandkids, and they do get involved in a few things, as you can imagine, and time.
0: Yes.
1: It's time. I'm hitting the 70s, and Paulette's a little bit behind me, but we're in the zone to where we're not going anywhere. We're going to stick on the farm and still grow some fruit and vegetables and everything. But we need time for our kids. We need to get to, yes, they're all in Kamloops. I mean, we are graced to have all our kids in Kamloops. So we should be able to get to yes quite a bit almost every time, and that's what we're shooting for. So,
0: all right. Now, the Packing House is a historic building. When was it actually built?
1: Well, we figure it was shipped over from England probably in the early 1900s, so well over 100 years ago, and then placed in town, and then it's been moved one time to where it's at right now.
0: Okay, so it was shipped over. It's a unique building. Tell us about it.
1: You know, it's sort of like a prefab. It's got the panels. They're 4 foot, and it's more about, it's not about aesthetics, because the wood's different sizes that slid into the panels, and it's all wood with a beautiful fir ceiling, never been treated. The natural oils on the ceiling, and basically they just put these panels together. They got numbers stenciled at the bottom, 1 through, say, 32 or whatever it is. I forget the last number is. And they just, when it got shipped over, they put this thing together like a prefab home,
0: right?
1: Do today and stuff, a kit. So,
0: Okay, and then it's called the Packing House, so I have to assume it was used for fruit packing at one point.
1: Unbelievable. The widow Smith of Spence's Bridge, of which we have a book about, and she lost her husband early, and she ended up taking over the fruit business, and had a big orchard in Spence's Bridge, and with her children, they turned it into a packing house and packed their apples and other fruits, and that's what it was used for. It was the name came naturally. It was we call it the Apple Packing House, or the Widow Smith of Spence's Bridge.
0: Amazing. Okay, and you've been packing people into there for a different reason. What is that building now used for folks who have never been to the Packing House?
1: Well, it's a little restaurant. It's a little store. It's a little like your little old candy store and stuff like that, along with a restaurant in front, kitchen in the middle, and we do a lot of live music, and we have a beautiful deck out there with giant chessboard and do chess tournaments, cribbage tournaments, and stuff like that. But a lot of live music. We do one live dinner show music a month. We're on the music venue, I guess you would call it, and stuff like that. They find us. We don't even have to find them. So we love the music. But most of all, it's a farm-to-table thing, especially in season right now, being fruit and vegetable farmers. You can get some of our good stuff over, pick the peaches or the tomatoes and have it in your meal or on your dessert plate the same day or the next day. And it just seemed a good fit for our fruit stand and fruit and vegetable business. And I put it with a restaurant, and it worked out pretty good.
0: All right. And you also run a post office out of there, too. Is that right?
1: My wife is the postmaster. So whoever decides to take on this lovely place, we will be there. She'll be there 5 days a week because she works there at the post office. She's our postmaster. And then we also got a little EV station that's a fast charge station, 40 minutes. And people have been finding it's a great place to stop. And that's fairly recent. So getting a nice influx of EV users that come in and find out this is a cool little restaurant. If you look up the old Packing House on TripAdvisor, you'll find hidden gem is one of the terms widely used, because our marketing budget is zero.
0: Right. Okay. So, Stephen, now, what will the buyers actually get? They get an existing building. They get some businesses. What do they get if they purchase that place?
1: They get about 6,000 square feet, 3,000 square feet up and 3,000 square feet down. On the up side is, like I said, the restaurant, the kitchen, the little store, the post office, and a two-bedroom house, by the way. So so they get accommodations also. Two-bedroom, one-bath house, nice little place with their own private yard. And so that's upstairs. And downstairs, we put three common rooms, three bedrooms and a common room downstairs. And so there's some accommodations down there for we're renting out a couple of the rooms, but it's also for staff.
2: Okay.
1: If they're working there. So we have a room for staff to play. Because as you know, housing anybody anywhere in Spencer's Bridge is really difficult.
2: Yes.
1: And so we felt that was quite important. So that's the downstairs. And that's using half of the downstairs. You have another 1,500 feet to do with what you want kind of thing. We just have storage and freezers down there right now.
2: Right. Okay. So post office, restaurant, you know, the housing, the EV charging station. Now you briefly listed this a number of years back. What are you selling it for now?
1: We're selling it for $595. And if the right person comes in here, we'll not only work with them, we'll work with their price and we'll also work with them as far as being helped. Like Paul, it's the greatest cook in the world. And we're not trying to retire here. And I can talk a bit. And I've written a little bit of history for the area and stuff like that. So I come in sometimes and tell the history because our restaurant is an experience. It's not just a restaurant. You come in there and, you know, if I need to be there introducing something or telling people the story's on the menu also. But we've made it an experience, and I think that's important. It's much more than a restaurant.
2: So you're willing to help train whoever the new owners are if the relationship fits?
1: Free of charge, and I'll run the music if they want. You know, I introduce them. I tell the past, present, and future of all the people. We've had over 200 dinner shows there and stuff like that. That would all be for free. You might have to buy me a burger and a beer or something if I do it. But, you know, Paulette and I are more than willing to transition and hand off. And there's no charge on that. This isn't about us. This is about our

0: That is just a bit of Die Die, Shakira and Burna Boy's official song for the FIFA World Cup. It's a song that's been on repeat for Canadian dancer and choreographer Megan Mukamba. The 18-year-old is getting ready for the biggest performance of her career. CBC's Sophia Marnouge met up with Megan at École Danse Louise in Ottawa. It's a studio where she's preparing to be part of the World Cup final halftime show.
1: 5, 6, 7, 8, 1, 2, 3, 4.
2: My name is Megan Mukamba, and I'm a dancer, a choreographer, and I have been invited by Shakira to perform with her at the halftime performance for the final game.
3: And how did that happen? Like, how does Shakira find out that Megan can dance and could be part of the halftime show?
2: So basically, a while ago in May, I was invited to dance with an influencer called Enola Badar in LA. And we created a concept video to Shakira's new song called Die Die, the one that she made for the FIFA. Shakira saw it herself and she reposted us and invited us to dance with her. And ever since then, it's been paperwork and confirmation and it's officially happening.
3: What was it like when Shakira reposted that video? Like, did you expect her to actually see that on social media?
2: Oh, not at all. We were all like super shocked. And like, it was kind of like, it was unbelievable, you know, to see that she could actually see the video. And obviously the video did really well. So like it was maybe bound to happen, but like, it was still like crazy that she saw it and like wanted us to dance with her.
3: How do you prepare for a performance in front of millions and millions of people with Shakira?
2: I try not to think about it too much because then it's gonna like get in my head, but like, I train a lot. I try to train every day my dancing. I'm just trying to really get educated on everything so that I know everything when I get there, and all that's left is to just dance and show what I have.
3: What are you most excited for?
2: Definitely to meet the Shakira and to like get to dance next to her, like just be in her presence. And I'm also excited to meet all the people that she invited, because she invited people from all around the world. So I'm excited to see everyone that she's invited, and I'm excited to see the girls that I was dancing with in LA. I'm excited to see everyone. It's gonna be huge, but it's gonna be amazing.
3: And who will be supporting you? Who will be cheering you on, maybe from the hotel room or from the stands?
2: I definitely have my mom that's going to be cheering me. My dad is also going to be cheering me on. I have my sister. I have all my family, all my friends. Like, everyone's in on it. So it's going to be big, and I have a very good support system behind me.
3: Well, I'll let you get back to rehearsing and getting ready for the big day. Thanks so much for chatting with me, Megan.
2: Thank you.
0: That was Megan Mukamba, a dancer and choreographer. She'll be taking the stage alongside Shakira to perform in the World Cup final halftime show July 19th in New Jersey. It is 6:54, time for Mindbreakers.
4: The river's unpredictable. Most drownings start with a simple slip, moment of fatigue. Let's stay safe out there this summer.
0: Yes, swimming season is here, and in Kamloops, the city, the fire department, police, and search and rescue have all collaborated on a new public safety video highlighting the dangers that lurk in the river.
4: The Thompson River is one of the deadliest in BC, not because people can't swim, because they underestimate it. It doesn't matter how strong or fit you are in a bad situation in the river, the odds are not in your favor, so don't chance it.
0: The video lists several hazards that can make the Thompson Rivers dangerous. We want you to name any two of them. 1-855-400-CBC1 is the number to call. Name any two of the numerous hazards to swimmers in the Thompson Rivers. Again, 1-855-400-CBC1. And while you dial, here is Al Green.

0: Good morning. It is Monday, July the 13th. I'm Doug Herbert, your host here at Daybreak Kamloops. Marcello Bernardo is back on the news desk, and it is going to be a hot stretch of weather ahead of us. Today, well, we're going to get up to 31 degrees here in Kamloops. We're looking at a high of 35 tomorrow. So just be prepared. Hot and dry weather on the way. In this half hour, we'll hear from the BC Conservative health critic about the ongoing and escalating job action by members of the BC Nurses Union. And a bit later, we're going to hear how people have been changing their plans when wildfire smoke blows in. Marcella is over on the news desk and joins us with some news headlines. Good morning, Marcella.
1: Good morning, Doug. Temporary ER closures in smaller communities are straining health resources elsewhere. Ambulance operators are now spending more time transporting patients needing urgent care to other places where hospitals are fully staffed. And police are investigating a disturbing discovery at a local park. A mutilated marmot was found by a woman visiting MacArthur Island on Friday. Those stories and more coming up in about 20 minutes.
0: Thank you, Marcella, and we will speak with that woman at about 20 after 8 on our show this morning. Let's take a look at that weather forecast. Kamloops, Merritt, Logan Lake, and Barrier, break out that sunscreen because we've got sunshine, a high of 31 for Kamloops, 28 for Merritt, Logan Lake, and Barrier. Right now at the Kamloops Airport, 14 degrees and mainly sunny. Just saw some runners going by. Probably not a bad idea to get your exercise in early. Sun Peaks, where the wildflowers are now in bloom and looking pretty nice, I might add. Sunshine with a high of 21. Lytton, Lillooet, Cache Creek, and Ashcroft, sunny, a high of 31. Clinton, 23 is your high with sun and a few clouds. Chase, the Shoe Swap, and Falkland, blue sky, a high of 31. Clearwater, Blue River, and Revelstoke, mainly sunny, a high of 28. In 100 Mile House, Williams Lake and Anaheim Lake, mainly sunny, a high of 23. At the Williams Lake Airport, it is now 10 degrees and mainly sunny. Kelowna, a high of 32 with sunshine. In Vancouver, sun with some clouds and a high of 21.
1: And take a look at the roads. There's no major issues in and around Kamloops, but just a reminder that Highway 1 through Boston Bar is open, but traffic is not allowed to stop for more than 27 kilometers between Boston Bar Station Road and the Jackass Mountain Summit. So there are lane closures in effect with the speed limit reduced to 60 kilometers per hour. And people are being reminded again to stop pulling over and taking pictures because the crews need to work and they just don't want you in the way.
0: That makes perfect sense. Yeah. Also a reminder, Highway 97, just north of Lac La Hache, there is paving scheduled, so expect single lane alternating traffic, which means there will be some delays as you travel through that area of our listening area. It is the 12th day of job action by members of the BC Nurses Union. Over the weekend, picket lines expanded to hospitals and care centers across the province. That after the union said negotiations with the employer had broken down. The province then appointed labor arbitrators Vince Reddy and Amanda Rogers to participate in the negotiations. And this morning, nurses have been forming picket lines in Victoria and Nanaimo. Our next guest says it's time for the province to restart those negotiations. Dr. Anna Kindy is a BC Conservative MLA for the North Island and the party's health critic. Good morning, Anna. Thank you for taking our call this morning.
2: Oh, thanks for having me.
0: So how do you react to how this job action has unfolded over the last couple of days?
2: I'm not surprised. I think people are underestimating what the nurses are going through. The government needs to come back to the table and negotiate in good faith.
0: What are your thoughts on bringing labor mediators into this?
2: Well, I think it's a good idea to do that. The only thing is I did hear that the president of the nurses union, Adrian Gear, said it was disrespectful because she found out through the media that they had brought in a mediator. So I think, negotiate in good faith. You have to let your people, the party they're negotiating with advance notice, I think.
0: Now, you've been blaming this strike partly on fiscal mismanagement by the province. The BC Nurses Union is wanting wage increases beyond the general 12% increase over 4 years. What would good government fiscal management actually look like in this situation?
2: Well, I think you have to look at, what EB inherited. He inherited a surplus, and we've gone from a surplus to one of the highest deficits we've ever had, $13.3 billion, and we're on our way to, you know, we've doubled our debt, we're on our way to tripling it. And just this year alone, we're paying over $6 billion of interest. That would pay for a lot of healthcare core services. I think it goes through all of BC. If you want to, deliver better healthcare, we need the money to keep our universal healthcare strong. And if you don't have a good fiscal order in your house, it's not going to happen. It's going to be much harder to do.
0: Now, you've suggested potentially introducing some private service providers. How would that work when it comes to unions like the BC Nurses Union?
2: I never said that.
0: Oh, okay.
2: I've never talked. Yeah, I'm not sure where that came from. What I'm saying is we need to strengthen our universal healthcare system. And so to do that, we need to make sure that we not only train and recruit enough nurses, but retain them.
0: Okay. I just had a note from a colleague suggesting that you'd suggested the healthcare similar to the Japanese model. Is that something you've suggested?
2: Well, what I've been saying is I'm a physician, and I've been practicing over 40 years. And, you know, I can honestly say that when I started practicing, we had one of the best universal healthcare system in the world. It was, access was excellent. We had extra hospital beds. We took care of our seniors. And, as the years have gone by, and especially the last few years, there's been a significant deterioration to access. And we've had over 5,000 people die on the wait list. So if we're looking at, how can we make sure that we provide the best universal healthcare system in the world, we need to start looking at what other countries are doing, for example, OECD countries, that seem to be able to deliver healthcare in a much more timely way. So we need to be open to looking at models that are working better.
0: Okay, and would those models potentially include private providers?
2: Well, we have private providers in British Columbia that we have no access to. For example, if you're a federal judge, or you're a prisoner, or you're WCB, even if you're from Alberta, you can access our private surgical centers in British Columbia, but you and I can't. So we do have private care in British Columbia, but only a select few can access.
0: So should it be expanded so that you and I could potentially get it if we're waiting too long?
2: Well, like I said, I think we need to be smart about this. I'm not sure, but I've had patients, family members navigate through our medical system, and it's difficult right now, very difficult in terms of access. Sometimes it could be excellent, but unfortunately it's not always excellent, and some people have to wait unreasonable time in their suffering. So I think, again, we have to be smart here. We have to have an open discussion as to why are other countries doing better. And we have to look at their models, we have to look at data, and we have to be accountable to that data. So right now, if we're looking at, where we're at, we're number of beds per capita in terms of British Columbia, we're one of the lowest of the OECD countries, right? So that's why we're seeing 55 of our hospitals running over capacity up to 160%. And that's why we're seeing stretchers in the hallways. And do you know what? I don't think that's what British Columbians want.
0: No. Okay. Now, we haven't seen nurses out on the picket lines since 1989. What would you do if you were in government to solve this?
2: Well, I think the government's been there for 10 years. This is not a problem that just came overnight. They've been saying that, there's unacceptable violence against the nurses, which is very real. I was talking to a nurse yesterday, and she had a knife pulled out on her, and nothing was done. Okay, so this violence is real. Having to deal with stretchers in the hallways puts patients at risk, and it's demoralizing for our nurses. The mortality rate of our seniors increases by 39% if they stay in the emergency in a stretcher overnight. 39% for that hospital stay. So the nurses are seeing that. And they only want to give the best possible care they can. And so we need to listen to what they're saying and make sure that, again, it's not just about training and recruiting nurses. It's about making sure we retain them as well.
0: Okay. Anything else you'd like to leave us with here?
2: No, I'm hoping that, the government negotiates in good faith. Our nurses deserve to be heard. And they're, I call them the backbone of our medical system.
0: Okay.
2: Well, let's do the right thing by our nurses.
0: Thank you so much for your time on this morning, and I'm sure we'll speak again.
2: Okay, thank you very much.
0: That is Dr. Anna Kindy, a BC Conservative MLA for the North Island. She is also the party's health critic. And if you've got something you want to add, you can text us or you can email us, kamloops@cbc.ca. No text just yet, although we're working on getting that working. kamloops@cbc.ca.

0: 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The 100 Mile District General Hospital's emergency department has faced over 20 temporary closures so far this year, and the ER at that hospital will be closed today and tomorrow from 7 AM to 8 PM due to staffing shortages. During the closures, patients will need to head to Caribou Memorial Hospital in Williams Lake, over an hour-long drive away. That's a long commute during an emergency. These closures are causing more strain on an already stretched system, and they're making it tough for local ambulance paramedics. For more, we're joined by Ian Tate. He's Communications and Social Media Director for the Ambulance Paramedics of BC. Good morning, Ian.
1: Good morning. Thanks for having me.
0: Now, with respect to the temporary closure of the 100 Mile District General Hospital's emergency department today, tomorrow, as well as in the past, what are you hearing from ambulance paramedics in 100 Mile?
1: Yeah, you know, I talked to a couple of paramedics the last few days about this, and obviously it's concerning. We've also heard that, you know, there's closures in Merritt and Clearwater and other areas that lead to, you know, putting a significant amount of pressure on local paramedics in that area.
0: Now, if an ambulance paramedic from 100 Mile has to take a critically ill patient to another community, that means 100 Mile will be without that paramedic for, you know, at least 2 hours. Is that right?
1: Yeah, and, you know, to give credit where it's due, there has been increase in staffing in that area. So, to my understanding, there are three separate ambulances available during the day in 100 Mile, and then there's two ambulances at night. What the issue is, you know, heaven forbid, staffing isn't 100%, and if those ambulances go down, that can lead to, you know, a major problem.
0: Okay, so you may have the ambulances, but you may not have the staff, or vice versa.
1: Yeah, we're suffering from a lot of the same issues that the hospitals are suffering from. You know, staffing has always been an issue in the ambulance service. And, you know, we've worked with the government and the employer as much as humanly possible to try to assist with staffing, attract more staff, recruit and train and try to retain the people that we have. But, you know, we struggle with that as well.
0: What impact is this having on patients? Because obviously I would assume there's longer wait times potentially.
1: Yeah, and, you know, wait times to get definitive care and to get definitive treatment. So, you know, when you think about somebody showing up to the front doors of the hospital that say that they're actively having a heart attack, so muscles literally dying from a lack of oxygen and blood flow. Now, if you need to now take hours to get to definitive care, that time is muscle, as they say in our world, and that can lead to long-term and sometimes irreversible damage.
0: Now, if somebody is having one of those, a stroke or a heart attack, are the ambulances equipped to keep them going until they could get to potentially Williams Lake?
1: Yeah, so, you know, some of our advanced care paramedics, they're looking at increasing their scope of practice to, you know, providing, you know, like thrombolytics and advanced treatments, but that's not always available. You know, like we talk about having a $100,000 ambulance, but the $100 million hospital obviously just has so much more resources that it's hard to really compare the two. So an ambulance isn't a solution. It's more of a part of the healthcare system and the emergency response system.
0: As we see these continued ER closures, do we need more of those advanced care paramedics to sort of paper over the issues, as it were?
1: Well, we always believe that, you know, a higher level of care, especially in rural, remote, is better. And that's something that, you know, we've worked with the employer and the government to try to increase advanced care paramedics and even, you know, the availability of critical care paramedics that have, you know, helicopters and planes, and they can take a patient from 100 Mile House and take them right to Vancouver General, where there's stroke capabilities there. But it's not something that happens overnight. It's something that we need to work collaboratively with about deployment and putting them in the best places to get the best bang for the taxpayer's dollar.
0: And where do we currently have these advanced care paramedics?
1: So they are available in Kamloops, and we currently have one, I believe, in Williams Lake that's working, and then obviously more in the Fraser Valley towards Vancouver. But, you know, they're in Kelowna. There's a new one starting in Nelson, and they're starting to be deployed in more rural, remote areas. Before, it was only in metro areas, but we're slowly trying to come up with different deployment models to serve rural and remote BC like it's never been served before.
0: How optimistic are you that we might see an end to these ER closures? Because we've been talking about this for many years now.
1: Yeah, you know, and it's just never been a part of our work in my younger years of my career. Like, you know, 20 years ago, 10 years ago, we were never doing interviews or talking about hospital closures. That was not even in our vernacular. So it's definitely something new. It's definitely something the ambulance service has taken on as a chunk of our work, because when you think about when the hospital closes, the ambulance service, the ambulance station, it becomes the healthcare system for that period of time. Like, we pick up the slack. So it's important for us to be there and to respond when people call 911. You know, I'm not going to sit here and say that we have all the answers to fix the healthcare and the doctor system, but we want to be a part of the solution. We want to help where we can, but we also understand that this wasn't created overnight and certainly won't be fixed overnight.
0: Okay. Well, Ian, thank you so much for your time this morning, and thank you to all the paramedics and your staff for the work they do.
1: Thank you.
0: That was Ian Tate. He is a communications and social media director for Ambulance Paramedics of BC. The ER at the hospital in 100 Mile House will be closed today and tomorrow. It's already closed until 8 p.m. due to staffing shortages. Anyone needing urgent care should call 911 or travel to Caribou Memorial in Williams Lake. Time for some new music. Here is Dana Sipos with her new song, Soft Feeling.

0: That is Dana Sipos with a love song dedicated to her friends. That was Soft Feeling off her new album, Golden Molten. In our next half hour, we'll get a crash course on Environment Canada's new color-coded alert system that applies to air quality. That's coming up, and it's going to be hot out. A high of 31 in Kamloops today. Our news is coming up next.
1: This is CBC News. Good morning, I'm Marcella Bernardo in Kamloops and Kelowna. It's sunny and 14 degrees. Prince George is 7 degrees and sunny. Prince Rupert is 11 and cloudy. Health services continue to be disrupted due to temporary emergency room closures in the interior. The ER at the hospital in 100 Mile House is now closed until 8 p.m. It will reopen overnight but close for another 13 hours starting at 7 a.m. tomorrow. Interior Health is advising anyone needing urgent care to call 911 or visit Caribou Memorial Hospital in Williams Lake. Ian Tate with the Ambulance Paramedics of BC says staffing shortages are straining all resources.
2: This is the main issue with a hospital closure, is it inevitably takes us out of our community for a long period of time. A lot of these places would go to a neighboring community or even a big center like Kamloops. So who's covering the community when that ambulance is away?
1: The ER at South Okanagan General Hospital in Oliver reopened at 7 this morning. It was closed at 5 p.m. yesterday with patients directed to visit the hospital in Penticton. BC nurses are expanding job action with more picket lines on Vancouver Island today. Last week, they rallied in Vancouver and Surrey. This after members rejected a tentative deal last month.
3: This isn't just about us. This is about our patients, the patients we care for every day.
4: BC Nurses Union President Adrienne Gear speaking from a picket line outside Victoria General Hospital on Sunday. They're looking for higher pay and violence prevention, among other things. The province announced Friday it had appointed two independent arbitrators to work with the parties to try to reach a settlement or provide recommendations to the province. Premier David Eby.
5: I know that we have a shared goal of ensuring nurses are respected and appreciated in our system and are able to return to work fully to support patients in British Columbia, and that'll be our goal at the table.
4: The Health Employers Association of BC says it welcomes the special mediators and is committed to reaching a negotiated settlement that is fair. Nurses are expected to continue picketing in Nanaimo today. Michelle Morton, CBC News, Vancouver.
1: Firefighters are asking the public to stay clear of crews and avoid interfering with their work in the Fraser Canyon. The warning comes after a drone grounded aircraft near Boston Bar this weekend.
6: This is a very serious occurrence. It has the potential to jeopardize our operations as we work to protect homes and other values.
7: Wildfire Information Officer Emily Peacock says someone threw a drone over the Brunswick Creek Fire Complex Saturday, forcing crews to suspend air operations. Flying a drone near a wildfire is illegal and can carry a fine of up to $25,000 or 18 months in jail. Peacock says people have also been speeding or stopping to take pictures along a recently reopened stretch of Highway 1.
6: This puts our responders at great risk.
7: In the East Kootenay, another out-of-control wildfire sparked an evacuation alert Saturday for more than 70 properties. Crews there are also asking people to stay clear of firefighting operations. Kim Wright is with the Southeast Fire Center.
8: We're going to ask that you move out of the way.
7: Crews say cooler weather helped fire suppression over the weekend, but hotter and windier conditions are expected Monday. Shori Chetri, CBC News, Vancouver.
1: Police in Kamloops are investigating after a mutilated marmot was found Friday at MacArthur Island. A woman discovered the dismembered animal on the playground and main walking path. City staff were called in to clear up the area. Kamloops RCMP have also increased patrols. There are plenty ground squirrels at the popular nature and recreation spot on the city's north shore. A community in northern BC is celebrating a local Olympian. Mackenzie has renamed its ski chalet after snowboard cross athlete Evan Bichon.
9: When we have youth go to the ski hill and they see his name on the chalet, they will know that, wow, our ordinary town can produce extraordinary individuals.
10: Kyle Tapper is the acting deputy mayor of Mackenzie. He said the town has been working on renaming the Little Mac Ski Chalet since snowboard cross athlete Evan Bichon made his Olympic debut in Milano Cortino, Italy. Bichon also claimed a World Cup snowboard cross bronze medal in Mount St. Anne, Quebec this year. He was born in Mackenzie and learned to snowboard at Little Mac Ski Hill at the age of 5. Bichon was in Mackenzie last week to cut the ribbon Rubin, saying he couldn't be more honored.
9: All the people that showed up just to talk about him and what he has accomplished and what he means to future generations, you could see it impacted him.
10: Tapper says the whole town is excited to see what Bichon accomplishes next. Hannah Peterson, CBC News, Prince George.
11: And finally, some sad news. Actor Sam Neill has died. He appeared in dozens of movies, but was best known for playing a paleontologist in the Jurassic Park movies. Neill was 78 years old. It's 7:35, and that is your latest local CBC News for British Columbia.
0: And I actually, when I heard that Sam Neill had passed, it was like a flashback to watching that very first Jurassic Park. I remember being on a summer vacation in the Shoe Swap, and my cousin and I, and my mom and my brother, we all drove into Kamloops to watch Jurassic Park. And I remember being just blown away, saying, I need to watch that again.
11: I remember, I'm going back to the 80s now, I remember watching him in a TV series, miniseries, East of Eden.
0: Oh, okay.
11: They had remade it. And I remember as a young girl thinking, boy, he's handsome.
0: Well, great actor, definitely lived a good life. Yeah.
11: Yeah.
0: All right. In our next half hour, have you checked the air quality this morning? Environment Canada is now using color-coded alerts to show the level of risk, including the risk from wildfire smoke. We'll speak with an air quality expert on how to make sense of the new system. And I have checked the air quality. It looks like it is much improved over recent days. Kamloops is at a 2. Williams Lake is at a 1. And Lytton is also showing moderate issues with air quality, so much improved. We're going to delve into the world, though, of air quality in this next little bit. And we're going to hear how people in Kamloops have been adjusting their plans due to wildfire smoke. All that and more is coming up. The Kamloops North Paws finished a 3-game series last night at Norbrock Stadium against the Victoria Harbour Cats. Unfortunately, the Paws fell 12-5 yesterday and lost the 3-game series, but they are back at it at home against the Bellingham Bells on Friday, currently sitting in 7th in the 8th team North Division. So the North Paws need to get back into the win column in a big way in order to make the playoffs. And that brings us to the world of sports. So let's check in with Scott Reguerre.
12: Good morning. Here's a quick look at sports. I'm Scott Reguerre. Trevor Harris threw for over 200 yards and a couple of touchdowns yesterday as the Saskatchewan Roughriders continued their strong start to the season by beating Hamilton 38-7. The Riders are now at 4-1, while the Ticats, who are without their injured quarterback Bo Levi Mitchell, slipped to 2-3. In baseball, Dylan Cease of the Toronto Blue Jays will be the American League's starting pitcher for tomorrow's All-Star Game being held in Philadelphia. Jays manager John Schneider, who will be the AL's bench boss in Philly, made the announcement Sunday. Christopher Sanchez of the Philadelphia Phillies will start for the National League in his home ballpark. And it's a World Cup semifinal lineup for the ages. 4 previous champions and the top 4 ranked teams in the world. 5 of the 6 top scorers and 1 GOAT. France, Spain, England, and Argentina are just 2 wins away from being crowned champion of the world again. Not since 1990 has the final 4 of a World Cup been made up entirely of previous winners. France and Spain will square off on Tuesday, while England and Argentina will play on Wednesday. And finally, at Wimbledon, after a disappointing French Open, Yannick Sinner performed very well in London, beating Alex Zverev to claim the men's title yesterday. At sports, I'm Scott Reguerre.
0: Thank you, Scott. I'm Doug Herbert, and let's look at that weather forecast. Kamloops, Merritt, Logan Lake, and Barrier, sunshine. 31 is the high for Kamloops, 28 for Merritt, Logan Lake, and Barrier. Right now at the Kamloops Airport, it is 14 degrees and mainly sunny. We see sunshine tomorrow as well as Wednesday, a high of 35 tomorrow. So be prepared, it is going to get warm. Sun peaks, sunny, a high of 21. Lytton, Lillooet, Cache Creek, and Ashcroft, sunny, a high of 31. Clinton, 23 is your high with sunshine and a few clouds. Chase, the Shoe Swap, and Falkland, nice and sunny, a high of 31. Clearwater, Blue River, and Revelstoke, mainly sunny, a high of 28. And 100 Mile House, Williams Lake, and Anaheim Lake, mainly sunny, a high of 23. Currently in Williams Lake, it is 10 degrees and sunny. Kelowna, 32 is your high with sunshine. And Vancouver, sun with increasing clouds and a high of 21.

0: We have a talk back this morning about an interview we had last week with a resort owner who spoke about how the wildfire near Boston Bar first began. John emailed us. He says, "I was appalled when I heard the story on Thursday about the wildfires near Boston Bar, where local firefighters were sent away when it was still a spot fire, and likely would have been able to be put out before it turned into a major fire that it is now. This kind of behavior should definitely be looked into, and hard questions asked regarding communication between the Ministry of Forests and local organizations." Thank you for that talk back, John. And of course, if you have anything you'd like to say, give us a call, 1-855-400-CBC1, or you can do what John did and email us, kamloops@cbc.ca. And yes, wildfire season is underway, along with some smoky skies. And for people, that means preparing for the worst. For others, summer just carries on as usual. Daybreak's Billy Gladue went to Riverside Park to ask whether wildfire season is changing people's plans.
1: How is wildfire season impacting your summer plans?
2: Well, today it was great. It's lifted. It's not so bad. But you have to modify your plans a little. But, you know, you feel bad for all those people that are impacted way more than we are. Can't whine about that.
3: Slows it down a little bit.
4: It is the reality. We're ready to go if we need to go. And we actually went camping last night just to get away from the smoke and ash for a night. And it's much better now that we came home.
5: It makes it hard to do anything outside. I have a small child and I can't really go anywhere or do anything. You know, camping plans are off, days in the park are off. So we're hoping it blows over, but it's pretty rough, yeah.
6: It just started so, and it's looking good, so it should be a good summer. Yeah. Fingers crossed.
7: My name is Mike Flanagan. I'm a professor of wildland fire at Thompson Rivers University. I'm also a research chair, but I prefer fire guy. What will the fire season be like? We do better saying what the climate this summer will be like. And it looks like it's hot and dry this summer, but you still need those ignitions. So you can have all the dry weather and all the dry fuel, but if you don't have ignition, you know, we don't have a problem. And you know, in BC this year, the number of fires is a little bit below our 10-year average. Our area burned is a fair bit below our 10-year average. But it's not just about numbers. It's about impact. And sometimes fires like real estate. Location, location, location. We've already seen a number of evacuations in British Columbia and across Canada because of where the fires are located. And also there's the indirect impacts. And people in Kamloops, Tuesday night, that was quite a smoke event that we had. And that's the thing about smoke. The fire's, you know, a couple hundred kilometers away in the Fraser Valley, but we were smoked out, and it was miserable. And, and smoke can travel even farther distances, thousands of kilometers, even around the globe.
1: And how do you prepare for each wildfire season?
2: Well, you can't really. I mean, there's not much you can do in town here. Try to be generous towards other people, and that's about it.
3: I'm not.
4: We pack up all our important papers and all the stuff we need in our trailers, so we're ready to go.
5: Stock up on inhalers, make sure the purifiers and air filters in my building are up to date, and make plans indoors where I can.
6: I'll be honest, no. Just make sure I'm well hydrated because the smoke does affect.
8: I guess it just affects your respiratory system. So, yeah.
6: So staying hydrated has really helped, and staying indoors at the same time.
7: If you're in a fire-prone area, have a go bag ready. So in case you do have to evacuate, you don't have to be running around your house looking for stuff. It's all there in a bag and ready to roll. Eye on the situation. BC Wildfire Service has a website and an app that you can check to see what the current situation is. Just be careful. You know, as they say, it only takes a spark to start a fire. And even things like if you have a hot muffler, if you have a gas or diesel-powered car, you park in dry grass, and that can start a fire. And longer term, you know, in terms of preparing your home and community to be more resilient, there's a program called Fire Smart. Put that in your browser. There's seven principles. to help us be better prepared for fire. If you see a fire, report it right away so that BC Wildfire Service can respond accordingly. So, and you can do that with *5555, or you can report a wildfire on their app.
0: That was wildfire researcher Mike Flanagan. We also heard from some folks in Riverside Park. Thank you to Daybreak's Billy Gladue for that piece this morning.

0: Wildfire smoke is once again affecting air quality in parts of our province. So how do you know when it's safe to exercise, work, or spend time outside? Environment Canada now uses color-coded alerts to show the level of risk. Daybreak's Shelley Joyce spoke with Sherry Williams, a program meteorologist with Environment and Climate Change Canada.
1: Sometimes it's a little bit confusing when people are just trying to make the decision, do I go outside today? Can I exercise outside today? What made Environment Canada go to a color-coded forecast system?
2: The entire Environment and Climate Change Canada, the entire weather alerting system moved to a color-coded system back in November, and the air quality alerts followed suit with that as well. So that's why it has changed. So you see yellow and orange, and it'll go back and forth with the changing conditions.
1: Is that intended to make things easier for people to understand, sort of at a moment's notice they look, let's say, for example, at their TV screen, they know what color they are?
2: Yes, it's supposed to. We've moved to a sort of looking at impacts and risk when we're issuing alerts. So it's supposed to help you decide at a glance what's going on with the weather.
1: You know, I like the old-fashioned number system just because I'm kind of wired that way, the 1 to 10. So that can we still access this kind of information online and get a reading on the Government of Canada website? So, you know, on the air quality index between 1 and 10, if we're a 50, at least I know don't go outside or don't exercise outside, right?
2: Yes, the AQHI numbers still appear in your forecast. The colors are just for the air quality warnings. So the forecast for AQHI still exists for all regions who have an air quality forecast, and Kamloops does. You can still go on to the Canada.ca weather website and see your AQHI number for right now, and then the forecast, Air Quality Health Index. So that's what we use in Canada to forecast the air quality.
1: So if you were living in Kamloops today, you wanted to know if you could go and, you know, do your normal 10K run, what would you be looking at when it comes to the condition of the environment and the air quality?
2: I would look to see if you had an air quality warning, thinking about which color, thinking about if you fall under one of the people who are more likely to be impacted by wildfire smoke. Also, what your AQHI forecast is for that day, and then moving forward into this evening, tomorrow, to see if it will improve or get worse over the next couple of days to find the best time to exercise outside.
0: That was Sherry Williams with Environment and Climate Change Canada. Daybreak also spoke with Michael Maida, a retired TRU professor and clean air expert. He helped establish Canada's first purple air network of PM2.5 monitors. Shelley Joyce reached him in Sydney on Vancouver Island, which is where he's retired because of the better air quality there.
3: The air is perfectly clear right now, thankfully, here on Vancouver Island, Shelley. Yes.
1: Michael, do you keep an eye on what's going on in Kamloops when it comes to air quality?
3: I do. You know, I have a lot of friends in Kamloops, and I'm always interested in making sure that they understand the situation. And so for me, monitoring the air quality is sort of now a hobby, but it's a passion as well.
1: Yeah. You know, I ran into some friends the other day. They were coming in from a run, and they said, well, we ran really easily today, slowly, because of the air quality. And it made me think, well, why would you have run at all when it's this poor? So it just kind of got me thinking about, you know, is it fair for me to say that? Is there as much of a damage or potential damage to your lungs and your health if you run slower rather than faster on a very smoky day?
3: Well, it depends on the individual, of course, and the amount of exposure. You know, the interesting thing about air pollution, like a lot of risk issues, is that it's not necessarily just acute exposure. It's lifetime cumulative exposure. So if you're exposed to a lot of different sources of smoke, for example, if you were a smoker or around secondhand smoke earlier in your life, and then you decided to run in the wildfire smoke, it could be a lot more damaging.

0: clusters that will provide you with real-time data. And there's still many of them running, and there have been many more deployed by other people and by individuals themselves as well, all around the world. So it's a really nice, robust network, which you can access at purpleair.com.
1: So you and I were talking off the air just about the new way of measuring air quality. We've got the color-coded, you know, sort of strategy. What are your thoughts around the messaging to the public around this kind of thing?
0: Well, messaging matters, and you know, most people are familiar with color codes, so there is some logic to that. But the problem with a color-coded system, especially one that's very simple and maybe only has a few tiers, is that it doesn't really convey the transition points that reflect the actual risk to individuals. Whereas a system like the AQI, which is used pretty much everywhere else in the world except Canada, goes between 0 and 500. So you can see incrementally sort of as things change, you can make, you know, shifts in your behavior and exposure accordingly. The other sort of thing that I really want to mention, Shelley, is that risk is highly individualized, right? You know, you need to consider not only the lifetime exposures that I mentioned earlier, but you also need to be very sensitive to changes in your body in real time as well. Because, so for instance, for most people exposed to the kind of smoke that Kamloops is getting, you know, recently, you're going to feel irritation, you're going to sneeze, your throat's going to be sore, you may, you know, have those kinds of effects. But a lot of people will also have, you know, very subtle kind of heart palpitations, shortness of breath, those sorts of things. Mm-hmm. Those are serious indicators of risk. So we need to sort of understand our body at the same time.
1: Okay, I've had all those this week, so good to know. You've mentioned that Canada doesn't have AQI, but most of the rest of the world goes by that system?
0: You know, that's just a scale that sort of tries to explain levels of risk. There is another problem, and we've talked about it in the past over the years, you and I. The AQHI doesn't necessarily overlap very well with the AQI. It takes a very high level of AQI exposure to trigger a high level AQHI with the Canadian scale. And again, that's a bit of a problem because you see these massive leaps. It doesn't give people information on the way towards bad air quality to start correcting and making changes. And the reason why that's a problem is that most of us tend to incrementally get used to higher and higher levels of pollution, air pollution, water pollution, whatever it happens to be. And it's very hard for us to actually notice differences unless there's a big, big change, an instant change. So if the scale is very, you know, slow at recognizing those changes, we just don't communicate it to people very well. So that's why I like the other kinds of scales that show you the rapid changes, but also show you in real time how things are shifting.
1: I feel like this is just going to be a whole big long summer of smoke.
0: I think you're right. Certainly with the two fires right now near Boston Bar that appear to be converging from what I can see, you're going to have a lot of smoke. There are some fires that are just a little bit north, I believe, of Williams Lake that are starting to build up quite a bit. I can see some activities in the southern part of the province. And, of course, you can't forget what happens in northern Alberta, how that can come down to us as well eventually and from the states. So, you know, Kamloops and the interior is in a little bit of an epicenter. A lot of the smoke tends to come from various parts of the country and elsewhere and settles in the valley there. And there's lots of sort of reasons for that having to do with the bowl shape of the valley. But also the fact that in the summer, especially during an El Nino year, you're going to end up with all this capping of heat, which we call, of course, a heat dome, and all that air is going to be trapped there for months on end. It's one of the reasons why, unfortunately, I had to leave Kamloops and move my family somewhere safer because of the air pollution. It's certainly not going to get better. You know, I expect the levels like this to be high and continuing to get worse decade after decade in the interior.
2: That is Michael Maida, an air quality expert and retired TRU professor who has now moved to live in Sydney, BC. He was speaking with Daybreak's Shelley Joyce earlier, looking at our weather air quality health index this morning. Environment Canada says we're at a 2, which is low risk for Kamloops. Williams Lake at a 1. Lytton is also considered moderate, but the BC Wildfire Service's smoke forecast is predicting smoke will start heading Kamloops way probably later this evening once again. Now, time for some new music from Alicia Cara with Slow Motion.

0: Thank you, Marcia. I'm Doug Herbert. You are listening to Daybreak Kamloops right here on CBC Radio 1, 94.1 FM in the tournament capital for Monday, July the 13th. Marcella Bernardo is back on the news desk, and in this half hour, France versus Spain, England versus Argentina. Who will make it to the World Cup finals? We'll get some analysis with Greg Strong, sports reporter with the Canadian Press, in just a few moments. And what should have been a peaceful morning stroll turned into a nasty situation when a local woman discovered a mutilated marmot at MacArthur Island. Police are now investigating. We will learn more on that at about 20 after. Marcella's here now with some news headlines. Good morning, Marcella.
1: Good morning, Doug. BC Wildfire Service crews continue to fight large fires in the Fraser Canyon, which forced hundreds of people out of their homes. Cooler weather over the weekend is now giving way to hot conditions and stronger winds. And unionized nurses are expanding job action today with more pickets on Vancouver Island. Two mediators have been appointed after a tentative agreement was rejected last month. Those stories and more are coming up in about 20 minutes.
0: Thank you, Marcella. And you will definitely want to make sure your air conditioner is working because today begins a stretch of sunny and hot weather. A high of 31 for Kamloops, sunshine for Merritt, Logan Lake, and Barrier with a high of 28. At the Kamloops Airport right now, it is 16 degrees and sunny, set to hit a high of 35 tomorrow. In Sun Peaks, I've seen some beautiful photos of those wildflowers. Sunshine with a high of 21. Lytton, Lillooet, Cache Creek, and Ashcroft, sunny, a high of 31. In Clinton, 23 is your high with sunshine and a few clouds. Chase, the Shoe Swap, and Falkland as you head out for a swim, sunny, a high of 31. Clearwater, Blue River, and Revelstoke, mainly sunny, a high of 28. In 100 Mile House, Williams Lake and Anaheim Lake, mainly sunny, a high of 23. Right now at the Williams Lake Airport, 11 degrees and partly cloudy. Kelowna, a high of 32 with sunshine. And Vancouver, sun with increasing clouds and a high of 21.
1: And take a look at the roads. There's no major issues in and around Kamloops, but just a reminder that Highway 1 through the Fraser Canyon is open, but traffic is not allowed to stop for more than 27 kilometers between Boston Bar Station Road and Jackass Mountain Summit. Lane closures are in effect with the speed limit reduced to 60 kilometers per hour. This is while those crews are fighting those fires. And here in Kamloops, there is one power outage that we can report that's affecting the 100 block of Tanager Drive. So crews are expected to be working on that right now. It was reported shortly before 6 a.m. and the cause is under investigation. So Hopefully the lights will be back on soon.
0: Yes, hopefully. So they can get those, all the fans working and all of that too. All right, it is 8:12 and you're listening to us in Williams Lake at 92.1 FM. After a weekend of tough matches, four teams are now headed into the World Cup semifinals. Tomorrow, France will square off against Spain in Dallas. Then Wednesday, defending champion Argentina will show down against England in Atlanta. For a closer look at the battles ahead for a spot in the coveted final, we've reached Greg Strong. He's a sports reporter for the Canadian Press, joining us from Toronto. Good morning, Greg.
2: Good morning.
0: Now, France, Spain, England, Argentina, are you surprised at all by the Final Four and how it's composed?
2: I'm surprised we don't have at least one underdog in that mix. Normally at a tournament like this, you'll see a slightly lower ranked team make it to the Final Four here. But now we've got the top four teams in the FIFA rankings set to square off in the semifinals here. So I think if you were to map things out at the start of this tournament, this would have been a safe pick, these four countries. But it should make for riveting matchups. I'm excited about it.
0: There is a little bit of criticism that it is too predictable in FIFA. The top teams are just too good. Is that fair?
2: Well, it is amazing to me how, several of the top 10 teams have that ability to take their game to a higher level. And, it really depends on the country. It depends on, their soccer history, just as far as how they've done it over the years, how strong their program is. There are a number of reasons, number of factors in play why some teams can really rise to the occasion here. But that being said, we have had so many interesting stories over the last month, some really intriguing results. I think of Cape Verde holding Spain to a 0-0 draw. Think of Cape Verde pushing Argentina into stoppage time. And then, of course, the great Canadian team run. It's been an exciting tournament all in, I would say.
0: Yes, of course, and then the drama with Belgium and the U.S. Of course, that was pretty exciting. I know we were watching that game for sure.
2: Yes, for sure, and it felt like the karma just wasn't there for the Americans after that whole red card brouhaha, and politicians getting involved, et cetera. It's you're always going to have a scandal or two at major events like this, an Olympics, a World Cup, and this one's no different. And it gets more people talking, more people interested.
0: What stood out from you from this weekend's games?
2: Well, to me, the big standout was England's performance after their draining victory at altitude in Mexico City, knocking off the co-hosts and then following that up with a really impressive 2-1 win over Norway, a team that was riding high and was a tough out. So to me, England looks like that team that is just clearing the hurdles as they come and really is in form and on point. So that was a standout. And the other one to me was France knocking off Morocco 2-0. But France just completely owned that game. The possession was in their favor. Just it was like a clinical performance against the Moroccan side that's a top 10 team as well and looked so strong in the second half of that Canada win. I was amazed at how they were chasing the game the entire time against France.
0: I was reading an editorial that was focusing on the U.S. men's team and how they will never win. And it was from the perspective of an American. And she was writing how they will never win the World Cup. We should just give up and maybe not try as hard. Team Canada, you know, we also tried very hard. What thoughts come to mind with the Team Canada performance?
2: The Canadian performance, yeah, it was a nervy start. I was in Toronto for the Bosnia opener, and they looked unsettled. You could tell the nerves of playing on home soil at a World Cup, I think were certainly a factor in that first half. And then they got that first goal and then settled into the tournament from there and got that first. I mean, it was just a series of firsts for the Canadian team. First tie. So it was the first time they ever recorded a point at the World Cup. First win, 6-0 win over Qatar. First appearance in the knockout round. That was followed by a round of 32 win over South Africa. Another first. And then they held their own against Morocco. I mean, they were right in it right up till halftime. So to make it to the round of 16, a huge accomplishment for the men's team and one key building block as they look ahead to the 2030 World Cup in 4 years' time.
0: Realistically, do you think Team Canada or as I was talking about earlier, Team U.S. has a shot of ever getting into that Final Four?
2: Final Four? Yeah, maybe. I mean, every once in a while we see a surprise semifinalist. I mean, you could argue Morocco was a surprise in 2022. That was a program that was well down in the rankings, just like Canada, just like at the U.S. for a spell. I think I looked way back, 2002, I think we had South Korea in the semis. So sometimes you'll see a team that's, you know, on the cusp of the top 30, top 25, go on a run and make it to the Final Four. But it's just such a tough tournament, and some of these teams are just so stacked and so loaded. And can you get past a France, a Spain, and England to make it to these later rounds? I mean, that's a tough ask for teams like Canada or the U.S. that aren't as strong.
0: Okay, well, now looking ahead to the final couple matches, who is going to make it to the final pairing?
2: Well, I'm going to go with France against England in the final. And I'm not a betting man, and these predictions tend to not be 100%. But that's who I like this time around, just because France has been so strong up until this point. And no matter, I mean, that was a seventh-ranked Moroccan team that they dominated over the weekend. And now here they got a tough one against Spain. I mean, that team's loaded. But Spain is what's, you know, kind of ordinary at times. To me, haven't filled the net the way I thought they would. So I'm going to go France there. And then I like England to beat Argentina. I think England has been getting the key wins that they needed, taking on those challenges, as I mentioned. Argentina, to me, I think that run comes to an end. They barely got by Egypt. They barely got by Cape Verde. I know Lionel Messi's a great story at 39. And who knows, maybe he wins the Golden Boot. But I think that run comes to an end, and we have an England-France final on Sunday.
0: Okay, well, that would be very exciting. Greg, thank you for sharing this morning, and enjoy the next couple matches.
2: Thank you. You too.
0: That is Greg Strong, a sports reporter for the Canadian Press.

0: It is 8:20 and you're listening to Daybreak Kamloops right here on CBC Radio 1. And a warning, our next story deals with some very disturbing subject matter. So if you have young people or somebody who's prone to being very upset listening to things about animals, you may not want to tune into this one. But our next guest, she did make a very grisly discovery at MacArthur Island Park. On Friday, Janice Bradley was out for her regular morning walk at the disc golf course, only to discover a mutilated marmot. Now she wants to raise awareness, and for more, we are joined now by Janice Bradley. Good morning, Janice.
1: Good morning.
0: So you were out playing disc golf with your husband on Friday morning, is that right?
1: Yes, that's correct. We go out every morning to beat the heat about 5 to 5:15 in the morning, and we do two rounds.
0: Okay, and so what told you that something was off? What did you discover?
1: As we were approaching the tee-off pad 2, I noticed just off the walking path something very red, and I was drawn to it. I walked over, and as I got closer, I realized I could smell blood, and that is a very distinct smell.
0: Yes.
1: And I got closer, and my first thought was that somebody may have killed a goose. Now, I glanced around. You'll have to excuse me. It's upsetting.
0: Yes.
1: But I glanced around, and I didn't see any feathers. I didn't see anything else. But then I realized I'm just looking at the body, and there's no head. And it was very fresh. It was still, blood was still oozing from the neck area. And, you know, the grass was quite red. And I called my husband over, and he took a look at it, and we looked at each other, and he said, a goose. He thought the same thing. I said, maybe, I don't know. And he continued over to place his disc golf bag on the tee-off pad, too, and he said, I'm going to check the playground. Now, this is about 60 to 70 feet away, this body that we found of an animal, and I waited, and in the meantime, I saw a staff member, and I mentioned to them that when they start their shift at 6 a.m., they will have to come over and remove this body part. And then I ran back, and John said, Jan, you need to come here, over here to the playground. And I went over, and there was a marmot whose head, neck, and shoulders, he had been cut off there, and his arms were hanging out. He had been purposely placed into the child's swing.
0: Oh, gosh.
1: For babies and toddlers, the black swing.
0: I know that one very well, yes.
1: Yes, yes, and it was still dripping blood. And this was a concern. I glanced around. My husband ran and started looking around just to make sure that, you know, there wasn't anybody around. And there was not. And
0: so it was just the one marmot?
1: One marmot. I've heard some stories from other people that there have been multiple. And, you know, I'm not on social media. I'm not on Facebook. I don't live in that world. But I hear things, you know, and I thought, what has happened? Has it been blown out of proportion? And all of a sudden, it's their story, not my story. And I saw it, and my husband saw it. So I just want to have the facts straightened out here.
0: Okay, yes.
1: So there was
0: a post from, I think it was Field Light magazine, I believe, if my memory serves, talking about multiple marmots, but you are the person who found this marmot, and as far as you know, there's only been one?
1: Correct. And yes, so I was upset about that and wanted to mention that, if that was okay.
0: Oh, yes.
1: And yes, so to make a long story short, the city staff exited the building and started their shift, and a young man came over with a bucket. And I showed him where the first body was, and he was quite disturbed, as I was, and he removed it. And then I walked over to the playground with him, and again, he was very disturbed. You could see it in his face, you know, his facial expression told it all. He removed it. And let me say kudos to the city. Within 25 minutes, they had the area cleaned and disinfected, because there are play schools just outside the park that use that playground every day.
2: Yes.
1: And so it was taken care of swiftly, cleanly, and they disinfected everything. So they found the remaining body parts, as a matter of fact, like the tail and the fur. The body had been skinned. And I don't know much about that, but I grew up next to our neighbor was a hunter, and he used to skin everything. I'd never seen anything like this. So there, as I mentioned, there was no fur or feathers or anything, so we weren't sure at the time.
2: And what did the city tell you when you asked about this? Had they seen anything like this before?
1: As far as I know, they were all in shock. They had never seen anything quite like this. Now, I've been here for 45 years, and I have seen two or three other things that have happened in the park. Now, I mean, when I say the park, I mean the backside that's left alone for the animals. I mean, there's everything from eagles and owls and ducklings and geese, squirrels, marmots, turtles. There's a turtle pond with Western painted turtles in it.
2: Yes.
1: And there are otters, raccoons, you name it, it's there in the park. And I'd like to say, it's not a hunting ground. Please, it's not a hunting ground. I found over the last 5 years, ducks, ravens, crows, marmots, and squirrels shot with air guns. Now, I have contacted the conservation officers when things like this happen, and they're on it right away. So, and the police are always notified. And in this case, this past Friday, I notified the police right away.
2: Now, given the level of violence to that animal, do you feel safe going out on the island now?
1: I do feel safe. I'd like to say that because I don't want people afraid to enter that park. I mean, I think it's the gem of the city. It has, you know, it's the sports hub of the city for sure, with all the, you know, baseball diamonds, soccer fields, arenas. But the mini golf and the playground are on the back side. And I just hate the idea of people thinking, well, this is a hunting ground back here, because the most disturbing thing I saw was two hunters backed their truck in, and they had a rack with guns. And right away, I was alarmed.
2: Yes.
1: And they started walking through the park. The golf course area, the back part. And I picked up my golf disc. I walked towards them and I said, "Hi, may I help you? Are you looking for anything in particular?" And they said, "No." And I said, "Oh, okay. Taking some photos today." Neither one had a camera. And they went, "No." And they were in hunting gear. And then finally the man turned to me and he said, "Have you seen the large buck in here?" And I said, "There are a lot of bucks and deer in here. And I know who you're speaking of. He's been coming in here for 6 years. And all the regulars, all the locals of that park, I refer to him as the boss.
2: Oh,
1: he's huge.
2: He is.
1: And he's huge." Yeah, and I'm sure you've seen him.
2: Oh, yeah.
1: And he's in there from October until February every year for the last 6 years. They were looking for him. They didn't say why. They just said, "No, well, we are just looking for that big one." And
2: jeez.
1: I said, "The boss." So I'd like to put out there, it is not a hunting ground, people. I mean, let's leave the animals alone. They will leave us alone. And that's their safe place.
2: Yeah.
1: And it's very sad and disturbing, all of this.
2: It sure is. Janice, yeah. I have to leave it here, but thank you for sharing your story with us this morning, and I'm sorry you had to witness something so disturbing.
1: Well, thank you for calling me, and yes, it was very bad. Have a good day.
2: You too. Okay.
1: Thank you very much. Bye-bye.
2: Thank you. That was Janice Bradley. She's a MacArthur Island Park goer, and we did reach out to the RCMP for comment. We have confirmed there is a police file on this, and they say this is the only incident of this nature reported to Kamloops RCMP at this time. It is 8:29, and we are coming up on our news time, and Marcella's here standing by. It's time for the CBC News.
3: This is CBC News. Good morning. I'm Marcella Bernardo in Kamloops. It's mainly sunny and 16 degrees. Kelowna is 18 and also sunny. Prince George is 10 and sunny. Prince Rupert is 13 and also sunny. In the news, temporary emergency room closures continue to disrupt health services in the interior. The ER at the hospital in 100 Mile House is closed today and tomorrow from 7 a.m. to 8 p.m. due to staffing shortages. Interior Health is advising anyone needing urgent care to call 911 or visit Caribou Memorial Hospital in Williams Lake. Ian Tate with the Ambulance Paramedics of BC says these communities depend on their service to transport ER patients.
4: If that ambulance isn't staffed in that community is definitely in danger. The fact that we have a few ambulances there, that helps. Collaboratively speaking, we need to be able to bolster services and have options for when these hospital closures happen. We want to be there when people call 911.
3: The ER at South Okanagan General Hospital in Oliver reopened at 7 a.m. It was down starting at 5 p.m. yesterday with patients directed to visit the hospital in Penticton. BC nurses are expanding their job action with more picket lines on Vancouver Island. They rallied outside Victoria General Hospital yesterday and will gather today in Nanaimo. Members rejected a tentative deal last month. The province announced the appointment of two independent arbitrators last week. BC Nurses Union President Adrian Gear says contract negotiations remain tense.
5: I think it's going to take more than that. I think it's going to take the mediator having the ability to move beyond mandate. But I am hopeful this is positive that we're moving forward.
3: The Health Employers Association of BC issued a statement welcoming the special mediators, saying they are committed to reaching a fair settlement. Hotter temperatures are on the way as firefighters continue battling twin blazes near Boston Bar in the Fraser Canyon. Emily Peacock with the BC Wildfire Service says cooler weather helped crews over the weekend, but that will give way to dry conditions and strong winds today.
6: We are well-resourced. We're ready for this weather. Our overall objectives being to maintain the safety of responders in the public, protect communities, critical infrastructure, Highway 1, and cultural values.
3: She adds someone flying a drone over the Brunswick Creek Fire Complex Saturday force crews to suspend air operations. Flying drones near wildfires is illegal and can carry fines up to $25,000 or 18 months in jail. In the East Kootenay, another out-of-control wildfire sparked an evacuation alert Saturday. More than 70 properties are impacted by the Lucier River fire, burning about 3 kilometers west of Premier Lake Provincial Park. Across the province, 24 fires are currently listed as active. Police in Kamloops want help identifying a man who allegedly sexually assaulted a liquor store worker last month. The RCMP have released a security camera picture of the suspect, who's bald and believed to be in his 40s. They say he entered the store in Valley View June 26th. After completing a sale, he allegedly reached around the counter and grabbed the employee's butt. Investigators are not sure if he ran away or if he left in a vehicle from the parking lot. A Kamloops woman who found a dismembered marmot at a local park says she's struggling to understand why someone would do that. Janice Bradley made the gruesome discovery Friday in a playground area at MacArthur Island.
1: The police needed photos. They want to be aware of things like this. I mean, it's a safe zone for people using the playground. To come across something like that was extremely upsetting. I had to go home for the rest of the day. It was dreadful.
3: Kamloops RCMP have confirmed they're investigating and have increased patrols in that part of the North Shore. The province has started negotiations towards a reconciliation agreement with the Soyuz Indian Band. Public engagement starts this summer and may involve the return of Crown land. Chief Clarence Louis says the province took those reserve lands away several years ago.
7: We have highways going through many First Nations established Indian reserves, and they want more of our reserve for public access and, for, in this case, provincial highway. And of course, you just don't take it.
3: The agreement's expected to resolve land use and jurisdiction issues, but private property is off limits. The northern BC town of Mackenzie has renamed its local ski chalet after Olympic athlete Evan Bichon. He made his debut at the Milano Cortina Games this year and went on to claim a World Cup snowboard cross bronze medal. Bichon was born in Mackenzie and learned to snowboard at the age of 5. Acting Deputy Mayor Kyle Tapper says it's important to honor a good role model for children.
8: It's not somebody from a textbook or somebody who is 50 years past. It is somebody close to their age that they can see on television currently. I think that has a very strong impact with the youth.
3: Bichon visited his hometown last week, where he said he was very honored to be recognized by the community. We're approaching 8:35, and that is your latest local CBC News in British Columbia. More news coming up on the World Report at 9 a.m.
2: Thank you so much, Marcella. So, World Cup. your predictions. You're down to the final four.
3: I want England, so we'll see how far they get. But I'm not, you know, now that Canada's out, I'm kind of like, yeah. I got to go to one of the games on July 2nd. Took a very excited 12-year-old with me.
2: And, oh, you did?
3: Yes.
2: Okay.
3: And I have to say the highlight of the whole trip that I took was him saying to me, I'm having so much fun and it's all because of you, Marcella. So that prompted tears.
2: Well done. Life-changing for the 12-year-old.
3: It was worth all the money we spent on tickets.
2: Yes, I won't ask you about that because I'm sure your bank account is a little dry at this point.
3: I'm still buying lottery tickets to help pay it off.
2: What a strategy. What a strategy.
3: It was worth it. It was worth every penny.
2: Excellent. All right. Now, I have to say the local raspberries right now are the best ever. I've just pulled off a whole whack off my my raspberry bush, and I'm just munching on them right now.
3: Are you going to make jam?
2: I don't think there's going to be any left for that. They're just too good.
3: Oh.
2: All right. Well, we do already have a few things lined up for tomorrow's show. We are going to connect with an up-and-coming rap artist in Kamloops. Heavy J refers to himself as the King of Kamloops. So we're going to hear why on tomorrow's show. Also, more staycations and shorter road trips. We're going to hear how the higher cost of living is affecting summer vacation plans. And a push to expand complex care here in the interior. We're going to hear more on that from the folks with the Southern Interior Local Government Association. That and more on tomorrow's show. Make sure to slap on some sunscreen because it is going to be another sunny and warm day ahead, up to 31 for Kamloops. And be prepared, it will be even warmer tomorrow. We're looking at a high of 35 with sunshine. The current is coming up next.

0: operator to jump into the lake and help. However, they were unable to find the man and had to be rescued by a nearby boater themselves. The search for the missing man continues. And hotter temperatures are on the way as firefighters continue battling twin blazes near Boston Bar in the Fraser Canyon. Emily Peacock with the BC Wildfire Service says cooler weather helped crews over the weekend, but that will give way to dry conditions and strong winds today.
1: We are well resourced. We're ready for this weather. Our overall objectives being to maintain the safety of responders in the public, protect communities, critical infrastructure, Highway 1, and cultural values.
0: Peacock adds someone flying a drone over the Brunswick Creek Fire Complex Saturday forced crews to suspend air operations. Flying drones near wildfires is illegal and can carry fines up to $25,000 or 18 months in jail. In the East Kootenay region, another out-of-control wildfire sparked an evacuation alert Saturday. More than 70 properties are impacted by the Lucier River fire, burning about 3 kilometers west of Premier Lake Provincial Park. Across the province, 24 fires are currently listed as active. And that's the CBC News for Vancouver. 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
2: Hello there, I'm Doug Herbert with your regional weather forecast. Kamloops will see sunshine with a high of 31, clear overnight with a low of 14, up to 35 tomorrow. Lytton, Lillooet, Cache Creek, and Ashcroft, sunny with a high of 31, a few clouds overnight, a low of 15. Chesan, the Shuswap, sunny, a high of 31, clear and 14. And 100 Mile House in Williams Lake, mainly sunny with a high of 23, partly cloudy, and a low of 11.
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Greenland, that moving song was from Simon Lynch, and it inspired this week's show. But it's not just what Simon sings about that brings a shift in his perspective. He wrote it in the early 2000s when he was working on his debut album, but then he waited and waited, and the song's power kept growing and deepening. More than two decades later, he finally decided to release it, and that catharsis of letting an old song take on new life helped Simon Lynch to see the world with new eyes. I love that. I'm Jared Martineau. This is Reclaimed. And what you're hearing right now is a soft, slow, and beautiful piece of music from Saimavik. It's a loving musical collaboration between two Inuit musicians, Yorini from Kujuak, Quebec, and Reet from Nunavut. As you can hear, Saimavik melds gentle guitars, ethereal ambient sounds, and sometimes vocals. And this song and the project are about sharing the spirit of its name. Here's Saimavik with A Place of Contentment on Reclaimed.

0: Luis. ¿Alguien sabe a qué hora pasa el camión de la basura?
1: Ya se dijo en la asamblea.
0: Ay, Dios. ¿Pero por qué tan tarde?
1: Vamos a cuidar el barrio.
2: From Oaxaca, Mexico to Cuba to northern BC, that was a beautiful collaboration between Mixtec singer Lila Downs joined by the lovely acoustic guitar playing and voice of Alex Cuba with El Jardín del Placer.